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0: are the one who was relied upon in times of both severity and prosperity. O God, bless Muhammad and members of his family who are the rightful leaders. You have made it obligatory for us to obey them. And through this obedience, you have made their true status known to us. So please, give us relief for their sake. A swift and prompt relief within the blink of an eye, or even quicker than that.
1: Ya Muhammad,
0: O Muhammad, O Ali,
1: Ya Ali,
0: O Ali,
1: Ya Muhammad,
0: O Muhammad, protect me.

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0: In the name of Allah, the All-Beneficent, the All-Merciful.
1: Alhamdulillahi Rabbil Alameen.
0: All praise belongs to Allah, Lord of all the worlds.
1: Ar-Rahman Ar-Rahim.
0: The All-Beneficent, the All-Merciful. Master of the day of retribution.
1: Iyyaka na'budu wa iyyaka nasta'in.
0: You alone do we worship, and to you alone do we turn for help.
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1: Siratal ladhina an'amta alayhim.
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0: The All-Beneficent, the All-Merciful. Master of the day of retribution.
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0: In the name of Allah, the All-Beneficent, the All-Merciful.
1: Alhamdulillahi Rabbil Alameen.
0: All praise belongs to Allah, Lord of all the worlds.
1: Ar-Rahman Ar-Rahim.
0: The All-Beneficent, the All-Merciful. Master of the day of retribution.
1: Iyyaka na'budu wa iyyaka nasta'in.
0: You alone do we worship, and to you alone do we turn for help.
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1: Siratal ladhina an'amta alayhim.
0: The path of those whom you have blessed. Such as have not incurred your wrath, nor are astray.

0: For 60 years, Tanfoam has been part of the dreams, comfort, and lives of Tanzanians. Generations have changed, times have changed. But one thing has remained the same, the assurance of a good night's sleep. Today, this legacy of excellence has earned Tanfoam official recognition as a super brand. From cities to villages, Tanfoam is ours. We trust it. It has raised generations. The people of Tanzania have spoken. There is only one mattress. Tanfoam. It supported our grandparents, and today their grandchildren still sleep on it.
1: Dear sisters and brothers, salam alaikum. I pray that you are all well, inshallah. It is an honor to be able to speak to you. I truly value your time and the effort you've put into coming here. And I hope, inshallah, the last few nights, the discussions we've had has been beneficial. Tonight is the final night of the discussions. And as Brother Ali was saying, inshallah, tomorrow we'll have a Q&A after the prayer, after Salat al-Maghrib. We'll have, inshallah, a Q&A, which if you're interested, would be nice to benefit from your points. And if you're ready to start the final night, please recite the salawat. Tonight I said that, inshallah, we'll be talking about Imam Mahdi, ajalallahu ta'ala farajahu sharif, thank you so much. And one of the things I said last night is that if we don't start with a good foundation in understanding of the Prophet and the early Imams, by the time you come to Imam Zaman, you inherit a mess. You have an Imam Zaman that becomes so difficult to prove even to your own children, many of you, even maybe to yourself. A few years ago, I remember talking about Imam Zaman, and it was like, yes, so many people were like, it doesn't make sense to us, this part of it, that part of it. Why would he do that? Why would it be like that? I think a lot of the shortcomings we have in our understanding of Imam Zaman stems from our wrong understanding of the Quran that goes into the Prophet and then continues with our wrong understanding of Imam Ali and so on and so forth. One of the things, inshallah, tonight I want to focus on a little bit, although the last few nights we've mentioned so many things, but one of them is this: at some point, we need to make up our mind whether Imam Hussein, whether Prophet, whether Imam Ali had found a way of living with God that is above pain or not. At some point, we need to make our minds up about this. Which one do we believe? Do we think Imam Hussein, during the days of Ashura, lived a painful days? Do we think that last days of Lady Khadija with Prophet was painful? Do we think, for example, Imam Hassan, Imam Ali, these people lived very painful, sad lives? Or was it that on the surface, life was very difficult for them, but they had found a way of

having a relationship with God that no matter what happened on the surface, they were fine. I have a feeling, unfortunately, up to now, as she is, we've remained in pain part. And it makes sense because there was so much pain and tragedy on the surface of their life. The prophet himself says, no other prophet suffered as much as I did. Imam Ali, we know how much he suffered. Lady Fatima, we know on the surface how much difficulty was there. Imam Ali, all the way to Imam Hussein. If we cannot digest this, we will always remain in that pain, and even the solution we offer to the world, it will never be the perfect solution. Because anyone who brings their pain into the world becomes a place where I need to empty my pain. That's why for a Shia who has a difficult Ashura, Imam Hussein has to be a revenger. Because what do I do with that pain? That's how their Imam Zaman gets tainted. If you can't digest the pain on Ashura, on Muharram, they have no other way than to keep that pain, keep that pain, keep that pain, put it to Imam Zaman to solve. Ya ul thawrat al Hussein, which by the way is a slogan started by people who against the advice of the Imam started the movement. If it's okay, I want to take you to Ziyarat Ashura to show how much the pain was difficult on Ashura, that after, not for the Ahle Bayt, Ahle Bayt digested it very easily. For people who came afterwards, we all got stuck in the pain and forgot that Ahle Bayt told us, come here because we want to show you a way out of pain. They said, let us bring all the pain in the world in one day and show you that even this pain has a way out. So that from that point onwards, no matter what pain you come across, you know you can handle it. Let me read a few lines from Ziyarat Ashura for you. Please recite the salawat. Should we close our eyes so the person can go without feeling embarrassed? Let's all look down. It's okay, Allah, it's okay. You go and move it, no problem. Go and move it, inshallah. Bless you. May the BMW work for you. The Vauxhall too, inshallah. Let's read a few lines from Ziyarat Ashura. 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This is a musibah, by the way, means something that happens. It's something that happens that it's very difficult. It's not difficult just for the people on the earth. It's difficult even in the eyes of Ahl al-Samawat. Azumat musibatuka fi samawat. It's a very huge musibah. In Ziyarat Ashura, whatever phrase it can use to show this musibah was huge, it's used. Later on also it says what? Musibatan ma a'zamaha. How great is this musibah? وَأَعَظَّمَ رَزِيَّتَهَا فِي الْإِسْلَامِ وَفِي جَمِيعِ السَّمَاوَاتِ وَالْأَرْضِ. When you come to Ziyarat Ashura, Ziyarat Ashura is not trying to shy away from the fact that what happened on the day of Ashura, on the surface, it's huge. مَا أَعَظَّمَهَا. Parents losing their children, brothers losing each other, mothers seeing the dead bodies of their children. Ashura, it says, it's a very difficult day. And what type of people? The most beautiful souls you can imagine. The souls who had dedicated their whole life to helping everyone. So Ziyarat Ashura says it's huge. This part, we got it. 14 centuries, we're in this part.
but Zionat Ashura

If this is all it wanted to give us, how is this a solution for humanity? We're already going through so much problem, you add another one on our chest? If you think about it, Shias have been carrying so much pain of one of the biggest tragedies in history on their chest. What's the point of it? No wonder why so many of our people are always ready to go, ready to... The pain has been too much. How is that going to help me? The solution was in Ziyarat Ashura, but by the time we get to that part, it's like our attention has almost finished. Now let me read a line from Ziyarat Ashura for you and ask you a question. Allahumma lakal hamd. Hamd means what? Hamd is when you praise something. Hamd ash-shakirin laka ala musabihim. After it tells you how difficult Ashura is, even the Ahl Samawat are finding it difficult and all of that, it creates the most difficult tragedy you can imagine. And then it says the people who went through it were grateful for it. حمد الشاكرين لك على مصابه. Says it was a very difficult day. It was huge. Nothing worse than this can happen. But the ones who went through it in such a way, they could look at the world in such a way that by the end of it, they weren't like, okay, God, we will be patient. They said, thank you. حمد الشاكرين. This Ziyarat Ashura itself is saying the people who went through all of that, afterwards they were like, thank you, God, for giving this to us. Lady Zainab said, wa ma ra'aytu illa jamila. At some point, and I'm hoping that point is tonight, you need to make up your mind. Do you believe Lady Zainab when she said, I saw beauty? Or do you think, no, they were really in pain? The beauty was a lie. The beauty was just a beautiful poem she came up with. She didn't mean it. Were they grateful or were they not grateful? This will change almost everything in your life. If even Hussein cannot be happy, what hope do you have? What hope do you have? What hope anyone in the world have? If Hussein is only someone who is strong and wants to stand against, for example, hope, that makes life a terrible thing. Now, even today, masalan, I was watching a very great personality, very well respected, but the way he was talking about Imam Hussein, I was like, you don't know what you're doing. He's doing Rose, for example, ke are, what happened to Imam Hussein is so difficult. Prophet is telling Imam Hussein, something very difficult has to happen to you, and you have to be patient and sacrifice for God. Allah, you're trying to make Imam Hussein a hero by making God a psychopath. If Hussein is one of the most beautiful creation of God, what kind of God it makes him if he gives him a difficulty that he can't have a way out of? Just be patient, just have rida, and it's difficult. Hope this makes God a horrible God. You try to make Hussein a hero who made sacrifice and went through it patiently, but what kind of God would do that to his own creation? You can't do rose, mourning, masa'ib for Imam Hussein in a way that makes God a terrible being. When you ask Hussein himself, Hussein says, God created an opportunity for me to experience certain things. I'm grateful for my life. Hussein says, I am witnessing life in a way that I'm grateful for my life. It gave me an opportunity to save Hur. It gave me an opportunity to create an awakening in some people. After Ashura, many people decided to change their life. He said, if I manage to save some people's life, wake

some people up. I'm happy for that. God showed me, God gave me an opportunity to do that. God gave me an opportunity to show how much love is in my heart, how much patience is in my heart, how much loyalty is in the heart of my Abbas, how much beauty is in the heart of my Qasim. How else could I show you that my Qasim is very beautiful? How else could I show you my Abbas is beautiful? Because unfortunately, you guys get impressed so quickly. You see someone listening to Quran or memorizing Quran, you think this must be an angel. He says, those people who memorized the Quran killed my Abbas. If it was not for this day, how else could I show you Quran, Salat, all of this, if your heart is not in the right place, will not save you or your children? How could I have shown you that at the end of the day, it's about the humanity in your heart, not the actions you do? So Hussein says, God, thank you. This is even simple levels of what he witnessed on that day. But hala, when we want to accept this, we're going to come across 14 centuries of inherited obstacles in our way. Misunderstandings of the Quran, misunderstanding of the Ahadith. So much that people who themselves were not where Hussein is was trying to introduce Hussein to you. And I don't want to judge anyone. If someone in their heart, they're not above suffering, even when they go to Hussein, they can't believe he was. When they go to Prophet, they can't believe Muhammad was above suffering. No one can understand or explain something internally they haven't explained. They haven't experienced, sorry. They bring these people down, even in the history of the Prophet. The majority of them, they say, Prophet always smiled. But because they cannot understand how can a person always smile, they say, oh, probably he was faking it at times out of politeness. Yeah, try faking a smile in this world. You think anyone can fake a smile their whole life? Now, I want to read a few verses from the Quran to show you either these verses are true or not. If it's not true, let me know so we don't have to talk about the Quran again. We put this book aside and we cry together. But if this is true, we need to find a way. And don't expect me to do all the work. You should also be helping me. Now, please recite the salawat. Verse number one. Ala inna awliya Allah la khawfun alayhim wa la hum yahzanun. The awliya of God, the ones who feel the friendship of God, the wilaya of God, there is no fear against them. There is no fear over them. And they do not have huzun, grief. I have a question now. Today I've seen many posts. They say Ashura is a day of pain and grief. On the surface, Amke, we said, Musibatan ma'a'zamaha. But now, I want to know the heart of Hussein. You make up your mind. In the heart of Hussein, is there huzn or not? Quran says, Awliyaullah don't have huzn. Awliyaullah don't have grief. On the surface, yes, there's so much. But they eat it. Like Qasim says, Al-mawtu ahla min al-asad. Qasim says, this death that for many of you is scary, I eat it like honey. This is Qasim. Allah, I'm like, if this is Qasim, what is Hussein like? Hussein was the one God chose to show us, no matter how much pain you go through or humanity goes through, you can transcend that. Hussein was God's way of telling insan, you are not stuck in any situation. No matter what happens to you, if we're together, you can be happy. So if I think even Hussein is stuck in pain, I have destroyed God's greatest gift. I am worse than Shemr. Shemr killed him. How much longer could have the physical body of Imam Hussein live? 20 more years? 30 more years? But if I kill the message of Hussein, which is that insan, you can transcend pain, I have deprived humanity of the only way out of pain. And on today, I ask you, my beautiful friends, give me a solution
that you can give to a person, no matter what.

they're going through, whether it's cancer, whether their eyes are going blind, whether they have a very difficult family situation, whether they've been attacked, whether no matter what has happened to them. Do you have a solution you can give to any person, no matter what they're going through? Maybe they lost their mother. And tell them you can transcend that pain and you're bigger than that. There isn't anything. This is my job. No one has it. The people who are trying to make others feel better themselves are going through so much pain. There was one way out, and that was with Hussein. Hello, we brought Hussein back to pain too. Let me read another verse for you. إِنَّ الَّذِينَ قَالُوا رَبُّنَا اللَّهِ Those who say our Rabb is God. Rabb doesn't mean Lord, by the way. Rabb means the one who takes care of us. Rabb means so many things. Those who know God is the one who takes care of them, and they keep reminding each other of that, and they don't let go of this idea that they have God, ثُمَّسْتَقَامُوا, they hold on to this belief that we have a God. تَتَنَزَّلُ عَلَيْهِمَ الْمَلَائِكَ أَلَّا تَخَافُوا وَلَا تَحْزَنُوا. Quran says, if you get this belief that God is your caretaker, God is there for you, and no matter what life shows you, you hold on to that belief, angels will come and keep telling you, you'll be okay, don't be scared, don't have pain. There's a million voices inside your heart that make you worried. The world is out to get us. This is, and at the surface, honestly, the surface of the world is really messy, especially right now. And it's going to get a little bit even worse. To be honest with you, it's going to get much worse. The surface of the world, if you think this is bad, it's going to get much worse. She is, we're meant to be the one who tell the world, oh, don't get scared. The surface may get messy, but we're here for you. We'll show a way out. But believe me, we don't still know the way out yet, majority of us. So we're suffering with the rest of the world. Quran says, Baba, I've chosen a group of people not because they're chosen better than others, to show them a way out so they go and hold the hand of a scared humanity that we will be okay. Remind them one by one that, Baba, we have a God. All these voices inside your head that what's going to happen to me, to my children, to the world, God says, if you remember I'm taking care of you, angels will come instead of those voices, will tell inside your head that you'll be okay, don't be scared, you have a God. تتنزل عليهم الملائكة ألا تخافوا ولا تحزنوا. This was meant to be the role of Hussein, to show us this is possible. يا أيها الذين آمنوا استجيبوا لله وللرسول إذا دعاكم لما يحييكم. Come towards the God and Prophet when they call you to something that brings you into life. يحييكم. Quran says this thing you call life is not life. This is a nightmare you don't come out of. Okay, you think God would create a world in which its best creation, insan, would have to be scared, would have to be in pain, would have to feel lonely, would have to have a million things in its mind? God says this was just a dream you were meant to see and wake up from it. I sent you so many prophets to say this thing is not life. This thing when mom gets dementia, when children are in pain, this thing, when your body gets weaker and you have a million pressure on you, this thing wasn't life. This was just a dream. You were meant to witness and come, and I sent prophets to wake you up. But what did we do? We're like, no, the prophet is asleep too. There's no way out. Hussein is asleep too. There's no way out. But Hussein, when he was leaving towards Kufa, he said, كَأَنَّ الدُّنْيَا لَمْ تَكُنْ وَالْآخِرَ لَمْ تَزَلْ. Hussein said, it's like all of this never existed. In another series a while ago, in I think it was the month of Ramadan, I gave an example which may be worth revisiting.

sitting again today. Imagine a child, please, by the way, pay attention to this. I don't know who in your life showed you love. For some people, it's their grandmother. Imagine someone who showed you love. And if there wasn't any person in your life like that, I hope God shows so much love to you directly in your heart. All the love is from God anyway. Imagine you're lying down on the lap of your grandmother and you're a 5-year-old, a 6-year-old. Grandma is the person who loves you so much. With her, everything is fine. She's even made a nice food that as soon as you wake up, she wants to give you the food. Your head is on the lap of grandma and she's caressing your hair, but you start seeing a dream. And in that dream, someone is chasing you. And you get scared. And you feel that you're on your own. And you're like, why is grandma left me alone? Why is she not helping? Now, what's the worst thing that can happen to you in that moment if you think that's what life is? You're fully safe. Grandma's there. Everything's okay. You've just mistakenly thought that dream is your life. All you need to do is to wake up to see everything is okay. That's what the prophets were meant to do. They came to the dream with us. They suffered in the dream with us to show us suffering is not real. To show us all of this is a dream. Quran says, I want to call you back to real life. Yuhyikum. Go back to grandma. And don't think this is just mysterious thing no one's experienced. Even now in the world it's there. I watched videos of it myself during the last year. A beautiful soul who was burying his fiance. And he said, my fiance, just the last moment before she was killed, she told me, don't worry for me. I've seen myself as a soul. And he said she had so much light in her face those last moments of her life as he's burying his own fiance that almost he had also woken up to some extent from the dream. Now imagine if we bring Hussein back to the dream and say that was not possible. Please recite the salawat. There are more verses of the Quran, but because I want to finish with Imam Mahdi, we'll talk about them maybe, inshallah, another time if I'm alive. There are so many verses in the Quran that talk about the possibility of this. Many verses. But I want to mention a few ahadith as well. Because often you're tricked using ahadith. The world of ahadith, Quran is a very beautiful world, very clean. It's all pure verses, but even Quran says, if you come to me, there's certain things inside which are not correct. لا يزيد الظالمين إلا خسارة. Quran says, even with me, such an amazing, beautiful book, if you come with an attitude, you will bring things out which will only make you worse. You will read into it. You will change its meanings. Ahadith, the possibility of this is even a million times more. It's also, you don't know what's there. A person comes, reads one hadith for you, tricks you for the rest of your life. And you're like, Imam Sadiq said that. Allah, you don't know. Imam Sadiq said also a million other things as well. This person just read this one for you. When you, for example, go and read the ahadith about crying, there's a million different hadiths. Anyone can, based on what they want, share the ones they like with you. And if you internally don't know what the Prophet is about, what Quran is about, anyone can sell almost anything to you. And you don't know. They're like, oh, Prophet said that. It must be true. You don't know there's another hadith that says the opposite. This is so important. This is how for 14 centuries, a distance was kept between you and your Prophet, you and Imam Hussein. Beautiful souls with good intentions sometimes and sometimes with bad intentions came between you and your Hussein and they introduced a different Hussein to you. But they had read more books, they kept shutting you down. You couldn't discuss with them. Otherwise, so much of what I say now

Now, I know many of you are like, that's not new. I thought about it. Well, Habibi, if you thought about it, why didn't you share? Because I was scared. Every time I brought it up, the guy who had read more books shut it down. There's a beautiful hadith by the Prophet in which he says, نَحْنُ مَعَاشِرَ الْأَنْبِيَا أَشَدُ النَّاسِ بَلَاءً وَالْمُؤْمِنُ الْأَمْثَلْ فَالْأَمْثَلْ. The Prophet says, we as prophets go through the most amount of difficulty, and anyone who's closer to us in faith goes through a lot. Imagine someone stops the hadith here. Sheikh, see, the Prophet

مؤمنو الأمثل فالأمثل. The prophet says, we as prophets go through the most amount of difficulty, and anyone who's closer to us in faith goes through a lot. Imagine someone stops the hadith here. Sheikh, see? The prophet says, Baba, she were above pain. Prophets are going through the most amount of difficulty, and the believer is after them. Life is meant to be difficult. Inshallah, next world, God will forgive us or give us reward. Just let me finish the hadith. And the prophet says, وَمَنْ ذَاقَ طَعْمَ الْبَلَىٰ تَحْتَ سِتْرِ حِفْذِهِ تَلَذَّذَ بِهِ أَكْثَرْ مِنْ تَلَذُّذِهِ بِالنِّعْمَةِ. The prophet says, if you taste the sweetness of God's protection when the surface of life is messy and all crazy, illness, pain, if you feel that sweetness of God's protection, it's way sweeter than when on the surface you're in blessings. It's one thing now to sit down here and I'm like, hope I'm okay, there's no fire, or I'm not burning. Or Ibrahim in the middle of fire, and God tells the fire, Ya naru kuni bardan wa salama, don't touch my Ibrahim. Who's feeling God's love more? Me or Ibrahim? Me sitting here, I'm not burning. Ibrahim is sitting, not burning. But Ibrahim sees that I have a God that when I remember him, even fire is not burning me. The prophet says, if you taste that, you go crazy for God. On the day of Ashura, I mean, alone to be like, God loves me. But imagine on the day of Ashura, Imam Sajjad says, when my dad came to say farewell to me, when I hugged my dad, blood started coming out of the shield. That's how much wound Hussein was carrying. But Hussein says, with all of this blood, oh, I'm feeling nothing. I'm great. Imagine being in that and feeling great. Dige, after that, what can shake you? What can ever make you scared? Aga, on the day of Ashura, can I let you in on a secret? God exposed himself. Ziyarat Ashura, God is exposing himself. God says, all the difficulty in this world and the next, Qiyama Akhira, no matter how much, if we bring it all, insan can eat it like honey. Initially it says, Musibatan ma a'zamaha. This ahl as-samawat wal-ard, it's great, it's everything. And then a teenager comes and says, I ate it like honey. So after Ashura, if you know what happened, again, nothing in the world can scare you. Qiyamah can't scare you. This world can't scare you. Enemy can't scare you. Illness can't scare you. Pain can't scare you, because you're like, I can eat it all with God. If God is next to me, الَّذِينَ قَالُوا رَبُّنَا اللَّهُ ثُمَّ اسْتَقَامُوا, there's nothing to get after this that can even a one bit get to me. This is something we desperately need right now. Not just for ourselves, for the world. Because increasingly on the surface of the dream, there's going to be more worries, more fears. You just saw what happened as well. If you really love Imam Hussein, now it's time you become his messenger in the world. What is the one who wants to introduce Hussein to the world? In his own, her life, finds so much safety with God that can go take people's hand, be like, I know what you're going through is difficult. Let me show you a way out of pain. You're going to be the messengers of hope in the world. Messengers of insan's ability to transcend pain and suffering. This is what Hussein is. Now, this is what Imam Zaman would come to say, I am the continuation of this path.
If you

get Hussein as the way out of pain, then Mahdi makes sense. Mahdi is the one who says, with me, finally everyone will get to that level. Everyone will become la khawfun alayhim wa lahum yahzanu. One of the things which may be worth mentioning, and I've mentioned this before, is if you, is it okay if we recite the salawat? One of the things which I think it's very good for us to bear in mind is that this is not an inaccessible level, by the way. It's just no one has really in the world ever wanted it. Think about it. How many Shi'is right now in the world? There are some, I know, if you're one of them, bless your beautiful soul. Although even if you're not, bless your beautiful soul. But please be calm. How many Shi'is in the world ever ask themselves, I have a question and I need the answer from Mahdi? Not from this book, not from that book, not from this professor, from that, from this Ayatollah, from this. All of them, and bless them. May God inshallah increase their tawfiqat. I have a question, I want Mahdi's opinion. And a Mahdi that makes sense to me. A Mahdi that I can tell my children and I don't have to force it on them. A Mahdi that sits well with my fitrah. A Mahdi that himself is not thinking about something that happened 14 centuries ago. If he's coming to take revenge of his own grandfather, he doesn't have time for me. The majority of people, wallah, they don't care about Imam Zaman. Even when they go to Imam Zaman, they're like, Imam Zaman, we know what we should do. We've read the books. We've listened to the lectures. We know what we should do. Just come support. Just like yesterday, someone told me, we've created a package to introduce Imam Hussein. Can you share it to? I said, I disagree with the whole package. You're just using me as a speaker. Copy paste it. You do the same with Hussein too. If Hussein was here, like, oh, Hussein, we created a package about you, you'd love it. Can you share it too? We're doing the same with Mahdi too. Mahdi, we know everything. We've got the books, 14 centuries, we've worked on it. Believe me, the Mahdi, real one, and the Mahdi many people have, no matter how beautiful they are, I'm not judging anyone. Everyone is trying their best, but no one is Mahdi. No one comes close to them. The majority of people, many of us look up to, they may be a little bit higher than you. Between them and Mahdi, there's a whole Mahdi distance. The things we get impressed by and start turning someone into our role model are so childish. Oh, this person has written 10 books, so what? This person has done Salatul Layl 20 years. Shemr has done so much as well. I'm not saying this person is Shemra. But I'm saying Ahl Bayt cannot be compared to anyone. Masalan, the other day I was talking to someone, he says, oh, this scholar, mashallah, he has knowledge of the unseen. I'm like, what has he done? He said, in his class, once he realized someone had not done their Salat al-Fajr, and he told him, don't come to the class when you missed your Salat. I'm like, wallah, I would change anyone with this scholar. God gives you knowledge and you use it to embarrass God's creation. You have an Ali that people keep coming to the Prophet and they tell the Prophet, people are sinning outside the mosque. Prophet says, it's okay, we'll deal with it. They keep telling, nah, people are sitting outside the mosque. Do something about it. Prophet says, okay, Ali, can you go and check what's happening? Imam Ali, when he leaves the mosque, he starts looking at the sky. He goes out looking like this, comes back and tells the Prophet, I didn't see anything.
This is my Ali. Allah, God's given you power. You want to expose your student who forgot to do

Salatul Fajr? That's all of your knowledge worth? To embarrass someone? Wallah, you're worse than the person who doesn't pray. Aga, no one is like Prophet and Ahl Bayt, at least for now. Allah, inshallah, can more people become like them. It's not impossible, Allah. It's just no one's interested. We've put some people between us and the Ahl Bayt who, if you look at them, 10 years, they never smile. And I'm not judging them, bless them. We're doing the damage to them by placing them between us and the Ahl Bayt or between us and God. Oh, when was the last time you got a letter from someone that you respect so much? That, do you know your pain really hurts me? Ahl Bayt, every now and then they would keep writing to their Shias. There's a letter from Imam Reza. He sent to someone, do you know when you get ill, I get ill too? Another imams tell them, do you know when you're in pain, I feel in pain? Imam Reza, in that letter, it's so touching. He says, when you're in a difficulty, we keep praying with you as you're praying for yourself. Even then, when you get tired of praying for yourself and you go silent, we don't stop. We still keep praying for you. This is the person who was meant to show me there's a way out of pain. Not a person whose only interaction with me is to tell me what I should do and what I shouldn't do. Do this, you're in heaven. Do this, you're in hell. And bless them. Everyone is beautiful. But there's a reason why we're not out of pain. And the reason why I'm sharing this with you is that being where the Ahl Bayt are is not difficult, is not impossible. It's just that its idea was never shared with us. In the month of Ramadan, after only 30 days of going, 29 days, 28 days, whatever, of going through being with God, you should, maybe again another thing that we don't appreciate. The month of Ramadan, God says, only 28 days, 29 days with me. By the end of it, you should say, "And tudkhilani fi kulli khayrin adkhalta fihi Muhammadan wa ala Muhammad." Allah. Only 1 month is enough to have so much ambition to say, "I want to be exactly like the Prophet and his family." That's how easy it is. Once when I was talking about this with someone, he mentioned an example for me, which is, I think, good for us to have in mind. Because it shows how much the most important obstacle between us and something is the idea that it's possible. Up till 1950s, apparently no one had run 1 mile in less than 4 minutes. Imagine, hundreds of years people had tried, no one had run 1 mile less than 4 minutes. This one guy does it, Roger Bannister. The same year a person does it faster than him. The next year another person does it, then another person, then another person. In a matter of no time, everyone's doing it. All it took was one person to show others this thing you're trying for is possible. In our story, that's Hussein. In our story, that's Ashura. Hussein showed, I will bring a musiba, ma'a'azamaha, and I will see it in such a way that by the end of it, I'm like, thank you for it. If anyone is interested in that, one of the ways to get there is start. I had a few things to share. I'm trying to see. Maybe we can talk about that another day. But one of the main things that, inshallah, we need to let go of is that kibr that I was talking about yesterday. Arrogance. Any sense of feeling I'm better than anyone, that's one of the blocks that keeps us in the dream.

And Imam Zamanam was meant to represent the hope. And that connection to Imam Zaman is very real, very possible. You don't need to read books to know him. If he's real, you don't need to put anything between you and him. And he is real. Oh, he's so real. Anyone who wants to get to know Imam Zaman, which is a very possible thing, don't worry too much about, I need to read all the books in history. Work on your tawheed. As your tawheed increases, you will find yourself very close. And I hope, inshallah, the last few nights were useful. Inshallah, tomorrow we'll have a Q&A. So if there's anything that you want to bring, please bring tomorrow. I mean, questions, points, anything. And may inshallah God enable us, open our hearts to know these things are real, to start becoming like that. And honestly, it was really an honor. And let's finish with this line that was always written there. Inna al-Husayn misbahul huda wa safinatan najah. Assalamu alayki ya Abu Abdullah. Please recite salawat.

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This is the flag of Abul Fadl al-Abbas, the flag that carried wafa, loyalty. When people look at this flag, they see a symbol. But when Husseinis look at this flag, the lovers of Karbala, they see a lesson. We see a man who had every reason to save himself, yet he chose to lose and sacrifice everything for the son of Zahra. What kind of heart does that require? The flag of Abbas teaches us that true greatness is not in what it takes for ourselves, but in what we are willing to sacrifice for a higher and a greater cause. And let's look around today. We have thousands gathered, millions around Abbas and Hussein. Why do people leave their homes, their comfort, their rest, and join this julus, their march in the name of Karbala? Why? Because Karbala was never confined to the year 61 AH. Karbala has a fikr and Karbala has a dhikr. When this march ends and we return home, the real test begins. And the question which is asked is not whether we walked behind this flag of Abbas, but instead it will be that did we carry his values, and will we carry those values tomorrow?

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0: 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It is showing that the fire that burns in the hearts of the believers, the fire that burns in the hearts of the mu'mineen and in the lovers of Abu Abdullah al-Hussein alayhi salam has not gone cold. And inshallah, it will never be extinguished. Today, from many different cultures, many different languages, and the message of Hussein alayhi salam has been shown in all of this, that Hussein is a uniting force. Hussein unites all hearts that seek justice. This procession, inshallah, however, should take the next step. That we should honor Abu Abdullah al-Hussein alayhi salam by implementing those divine teachings in which him and his loyal companions manifested on the plains of Karbala in our own lives. Each step we take in the procession should be a step towards Islah and reform in our own selves, in our communities, in the Ummah. Some of those particular things that we can mention is devotion. We devote ourselves to Allah subhanahu wa ta'ala as Abu Abdullah al-Hussein and his loyal companions did. The concept of sacrifice and struggle. And we know that sacrifice and struggle has to be in connection with others. That we will sacrifice and struggle for the benefit of others in our communities. And inshallah. Stop. And inshallah, by implementing these particular divine teachings from Abu Abdullah al-Hussein, companions and his loyal family members. Each step that we take on this divine procession is a step closer to the zuhur of Imam al-Sahib al-Asri wa al-Zaman, inshaAllah. And we ask Allah subhanahu wa ta'ala that wherever the procession of Abu Abdullah al-Hussein alayhi salam is in the world, that there'll come a day when all processions, regardless of culture, regardless of people, regardless of language, all end up in the blessed courtyard of Abu Abdullah al-Hussein in the land of Karbala, inshaAllah. Labbaik ya Hussein. 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
4: 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I am really very honored to represent my country in a country with a nice, very kind people in Tanzania, with knowledgeable, honored, and dignified people. And also, I would like to condolence you, dear brothers and sisters, on the occasion of the arrival of morning time of Allah. And I condolence you on the arrival of Taswa and Ashura of Imam Hussein Abu Abdullah Hussein alayhi salam. And also I want to tell you, really I am impressed to see such a very nice gathering, well organized, well disciplined. These gatherings is a very, very good tool to transfer the message of Ashura, the message of Qiyam Imam Hussein, which is kindness, which is freedom, even as the Imam Hussein said, to the whole world, even if you do not have the religion, to be free, to not to be oppressed and not to be oppressor. And this is the message of Imam, to have sympathy, to have kindness, to have love to the others, and reject the oppression and try not to be oppressed. Thank you so much, dear brothers and sisters. Labbaik ya Hussein. Labbaik ya Hussein.

Labbaik Ya Hussein. And just want to say the last, there is a very nice word from Imam Sadiq alayhi salam, that kulluna safinatun najat. All of us are the ship for this salvation. But the safinatul Hussein is asra and awsa. Thank you so much.

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Dear brothers and sisters, respected ulama, scholars and president of the Jamaat and all the dignitaries who are present here and all the lovers of Imam Hussain alayhi salam who are present here. Imam Hussain is such a personality that he has inspired every generation who wants to stand up for the cause of justice. In India, Mahatma Gandhi, he said, it is Imam Hussain's great sacrifice that has inspired me for the Indian Revolution. Nelson Mandela said, Imam Hussain's sacrifice always inspired me to sacrifice for the cause of justice. So if you look around the world, anybody who wants to stand up for the cause of justice, they need role models. And you will never get a better role model than Imam Hussain alayhi salam. Because not only that, Imam Hussain alayhi salam is preaching to stand for justice, but he himself embodied the message of justice by sacrificing himself and the entire family for the cause of Allah subhanahu wa ta'ala and for the cause of justice. So the message of Imam Hussain alayhi salam is alive when we say kullu yawmin ashura wa kullu arzin karbala, that every land is ashura and every day is ashura and every land is karbala. It means today in this world we need to identify who is the Yazid of the time and who is the Hussain of the time. And whenever we see injustice and oppression, we should know that that is the Yazidiyat of the time. And those who stand for the cause of justice, they are the people for the camp of Imam Hussain alayhi salam. And Karbala teaches us this final message, which I want to give, is, you know, there are a lot of people who are good people. They're nice people. But they are nice people, they don't care if there is justice or injustice in this world. They just want to live happily. The silence of a good man is the biggest weapon of the evil. So Karbala teaches there is no neutralism, either haq or batil, and right or wrong, evil and goodness. It is the duty of all human beings to unite and stand up for the cause of justice, so that evil does not take place in the world. This Muharram, this Julus, this Karbala, this inspires us to stand up for the cause of justice. And more than anything else, it makes us more responsible to stand for the cause of justice. That is, when we say Labbaik Ya Hussain, it means the call of Hussain is still alive. Hussain said, Hal min nasirin yansurna? I will die, but my message will be alive. And this message, we will always need Nasir, Ansar and supporters. So when we say Labbaik Ya Hussain, we actually pay allegiance to Hussain and we say, your path is the correct path. You stood up against Yazid of your time, and we will stand up against the Yazid of our time. And we say, Labbaik Ya Hussain. Say as if we are sending pledge to Imam Hussain alayhi salam, Labbaik.

0: The last message of Imam Hussein was Hayhat minna zilla, when he was offered two options: to submit to a tyrant or accept dignified death. Imam Hussein said, dignified death is graceful for me than to live under a tyrant. And Imam Hussein says, Hayhat minna zilla. That means never ever a Husseini will bow down to a Yazid. And this is the message to all the Yazid of today, that we, the lovers of Hussein ibn Ali, will always accept death, a dignified death, more than humiliation against a tyrant. That is what Rehbar-e-Shaheed did. He showed to the world that our words are not mere words, but by action, Ayatollah Khamenei showed the world that we will never submit to a tyrant, but we will accept a dignified death. That is the reason our slogan, today, tomorrow, tomorrow, today, and forever, our slogan will be Hayhat minna zilla. Hayhat minna zilla. Hayhat minna zilla. Thank you very much. Akhir mein dobara labbaik ya Hussein.
1: A'udhu billahi minash shaitani rajim. 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We also appreciate the presence of His Excellency, Ambassador of the Islamic Republic of Iran, our many scholars and community members for attending this important julus today. To all the volunteers, your reward lies with Allah, inshallah. Wassalamu alaikum wa rahmatullahi wa barakatuh. Refreshments will now be served inside. For dignitaries, please sit.

words and ziyarats of the Imams, peace be upon them, that have reached us regarding Abbas have put emphasis on two characteristics of his: insight and loyalty. Of course, all of them were insightful, but he showed much more insight than all the others. The ninth day, when they suggested to him to save himself by accepting immunity from them, he acted in such a manly and chivalrous way towards them that they regretted themselves. "You want me to leave Hussein? Woe to you! Fie on you and your declaration of immunity." Another example of his insight was that all three of his brothers were with him on the 10th day. They were together, four brothers from the same mother.

Abbas told his three brothers to fight before him, and all three attained ranking of martyrdom. This also requires insight. To have your own brothers slaughtered for the sake of Hussein ibn Ali, to avoid occupying one's thoughts about the guardianship of one's own little children in Medina is an evident proof of insightfulness, and the clearest proof of his loyalty was avoiding to drink from the water of the Euphrates River. It wasn't the first time that Abbas saw the Euphrates in the blockade of the enemies. It happened earlier in the Battle of Siffin, as Muawiyah cut off the passage to the water on the forces of Ali. His forces had failed in several attempts to open up the path to the river. Then, the young Hussein asked permission from his father to give it a try, and the young Abbas followed, with his brother as always. It wasn't the first time Abbas rejected drinking water, as he had done it earlier with Hussein as well. It's as if the destiny of Abbas had intertwined with that of Hussein. The narrated story is in such a way in authentic books that the thirst was so unbearable for the children during the final hours that Abbas and Imam Hussein went after water together. Abbas didn't go alone, but he went together with Imam Hussein towards the Euphrates River, and they crushed the enemy lines in this all-out war. Until suddenly Imam Hussein realizes the enemy forces have separated him from his brother. It's in this moment that Abbas, who's reached nearer to the water, fills the water bag to take it back to the camp. Anyone would have allowed himself to at least wet his dried lips in such a scene, which is all the more how Abbas showed his immense loyalty. He remembered the dried lips of Imam Hussein, or even those maybe of the small girls and children in the camp, or even maybe the small cries of Ali Asghar. Abbas fills the water bag and leaves towards the camp, and that which all know occurs that Imam Hussein suddenly hears his brother cry from the scores of the enemies. "Brother, I seek out to you, brother."

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1: Alhamdulillahi Rabbil Alameen.
0: All praise belongs to Allah, Lord of all the worlds.
1: Ar-Rahman Ar-Rahim.
0: The All-Beneficent, the All-Merciful. Master of the day of retribution. You alone do we worship, and to you alone do we turn for help. Guide us on the straight path. 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

0: In the name of Allah, the All-Beneficent, the All-Merciful.
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0: All praise belongs to Allah, Lord of all the worlds.
1: Ar-Rahman Ar-Rahim.
0: The All-Beneficent, the All-Merciful. Master of the Day of Retribution. You alone do we worship, and to you alone do we turn for help. Guide us on the straight path. The path of those whom you have blessed. Such as have not incurred your wrath nor are astray.

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In the name of Allah, the most beneficent, the most merciful. Allah subhanahu wa ta'ala reminds us that all human beings come from the same origin, a single man and woman, Prophet Adam alayhi salam and Bibi Hawa alayhi salam. So no race, tribe or nation is superior over one another. These differences in cultures and people are meant for recognition and social order, not for pride nor discrimination. The true measure of honor in the sight of Allah subhanahu wa ta'ala is not wealth, race, or status, but rather it is taqwa, God consciousness and righteousness. The word taqwa comes from a root meaning to protect or to guard. It refers to protecting one's soul from sin and keeping it pure by focusing on actions that please Allah subhanahu wa ta'ala. While some people may say they believe in Islam, but true faith is more than just mere words. It must enter the heart. Outwardly, they may be called Muslims, but real faith is shown through sincere belief and obedience to Allah subhanahu wa ta'ala and His Messenger. Islam is the outward declaration and practice, while faith, Iman, is the inner conviction. Allah subhanahu wa ta'ala knows everything, including what is in people's hearts, and He rewards based on sincerity and inner character. Karbala is the classic example living to date on the distinction between Haqq and Batil. Who really were the believers and who are those who are Muslims by name? The question that we need to ask ourselves is, in what category do we belong? Amongst those who have Iman, true faith, or those who are just so-called Muslims? May Allah subhanahu wa ta'ala grant us the

tawfiq to be the true companions of our 12th Holy Imam. With our loudest voices and everyone together, Labbaik ya Hussein! Labbaik ya Hussein! 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

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Respected elders, my dear brothers and sisters, assalamu alaikum jami'an wa rahmatullahi wa barakatuh. We live in an age of uncertainty. Every day we are bombarded with images of war. We are bombarded with storylines about how politically unstable the world is. We live in a world where humanity has lost its sense of morality. A world of political upheaval. We live in a time where fear has become a commodity, where anxiety has become a constant companion. And in times like this, conspiracy theories, they thrive. Because people are desperately seeking answers about the world they live in. They're desperate to make sense of a world that has become increasingly incomprehensible to them. Now we as followers of Ahlul Bayt alayhimus salam, when we look at the world, what we are witnessing is actually what we expect. Because we are fortunate to have an intellectual legacy that we have inherited from Ahlul Bayt in the form of a hadith that speak to us about the condition of humanity at the end of times. We have hundreds, if not thousands, of ahadith where the Prophet and the Imams of Ahlul Bayt have explained to us in elaborate detail what the world will look like prior to the reappearance of the awaited Savior, Al-Imam Sahib Al-Asri Wa Zaman.

And not only did they prophesize and foretell what would the state of humanity be, they also provided us with instructions on how to navigate those times of uncertainty and how we can remain hopeful in the promise of Allah subhanahu wa ta'ala despite the darkness that will overcome the world. Tonight, what I want to do very briefly, I want to share with you one of the most famous ahadith that we have, where the Prophet sallallahu alayhi wa alayhi, he speaks about akhir al-zaman, where he speaks about ashratu sa'ah. And the purpose of the discussion tonight is not for us to merely be acquainted with those signs. The purpose of this lecture is to awaken our consciousness. The purpose of this lecture is for us to become more vigilant and understand that every day our identity is under threat. Every day our moral standards are under attack. And therefore, it's not enough to just know about how degenerate the world will be in Akhir al-Zaman. The real question is, what are you going to do about it? How are you going to prepare yourself? How are you going to protect yourself and your family in a world that is becoming increasingly corrupt? The hadith that I want to share with you is a narration from the Prophet sallallahu alayhi wa alayhi, narrated by Abdullah ibn Abbas. Abdullah ibn Abbas, he was a companion of the Prophet, and he was also a relative of the Prophet. He says that we accompanied the Prophet on his farewell Hajj. Sallu ala Muhammad wa ali Muhammad. Sometimes I'm worried if they're going to storm the minbar, if I'm safe, I don't know what's going on. So the Prophet sallallahu alayhi wa alayhi, he performs his final Hajj. And the Muslims, they accompany him. Abdullah ibn Abbas, he says, we were with the Prophet and he touched one of the rings of the Kaaba. He basically reached the door of the Kaaba. And then the Prophet sallallahu alayhi wa alayhi, he turned to us. Inshallah, this will be my successor. He seems to want to get on the minbar. May Allah subhanahu wa ta'ala bless them. Sallu ala Muhammad wa ali Muhammad. Make sure you give him some candy so he doesn't hate ulama in the future. So the Prophet sallallahu alayhi wa alayhi, he turns to his companions. And you can imagine there were thousands of Muslims who were performing Hajj with the Prophet. So he turns to them and he says, أَلَا أُخْبِرُكُمْ بِأَشْرَاطِ السَّاعَةِ. Do you want me to tell you about the signs of the end of times? Do you want me to tell you what the world will look like in the future, in the end of times? Ibn Abbas, he says, وَكَانَ أَدْنَ النَّاسِ مِنْهُ يَوْمَئِذٍ سَلْمَانٍ. On that day, the one who was standing the closest to the Prophet was Salman, Salman al-Farisi. So when the Prophet said, do you want me to tell you about the signs of the end of times? Salman, he said, yes, Ya Rasulullah. Tell us. Tell us about the condition of humanity. Tell us about the condition of Muslims in the end of times. The hadith is very lengthy. It would require maybe 10 lectures just to go through this hadith in detail. So what I want to do tonight is I want to just give you some excerpts. Some excerpts from this hadith.

The Prophet sallallahu alayhi wa alihi says, "Inna min ashrat as-sa'a idha'at as-salah." The Prophet, he says, one of the signs of the end of times is that people will abandon salah. Now, when the Prophet says people will abandon salah, who is he talking about? He's talking about Muslims. He's talking about those who say, La ilaha illallah Muhammad Rasulullah. Presumably, those who belong to the Ummah of Rasulullah. Salah will be abandoned. I was reading a shocking statistic that said that in Muslim majority countries, we're not talking about non-Muslim countries, we are talking about Muslim countries. The study showed that only 20% of Muslims regularly do their salah. Do you know what this means? That means 80% of Muslims, they don't pray. 80%, they don't pray. In fact, I heard a story that was shared by one of the ulama who said that he was visiting a friend who lived in a major Muslim city. I don't want to mention the name of the country. He went, and he was a scholar. He said, I went to go visit a friend who lived in a massive apartment complex. So I was sitting with the host, and the host had to excuse himself for a little bit because he had to go buy some groceries. He realized that he didn't have enough food to serve. Probably his wife was traveling and the fridge was empty. So he says to his guest, just wait for about a half an hour and I'll be right back. So this alim, he said, the host, he left. And in his absence, I noticed that it was the time for salah. And this scholar, he was very punctual with his prayer. He would always make it a point of praying on time. So he said, I went to the washroom and I did wudu. And I wanted to pray, but I did not know the direction of the qibla. And there was no indicator in the apartment about what the direction of the qibla was. So he said that I didn't want to delay my salah, so I decided to knock on the door of the neighbor, the apartment that was right next door. I knocked on the door. Salamun alaykum, alaykum as-salam. Can you tell me the direction of the qibla? They didn't know. A Muslim family, they didn't know the direction of the qibla. He said, I knocked on every single door of every apartment on that entire floor. Not one person knew the qibla. He said, I decided to go to the next floor. He said, I was knocking frantically from one door to another until eventually I found an old lady who was able to tell me this is the direction of the qibla. Can you imagine? In a Muslim majority country, this is the state of believers. When the Prophet sallallahu alayhi wa alihi, when he says ida'at as-salah, this is something that's real. This is a dangerous condition for mu'mineen to be in, such that they're Muslim by name, but they have abandoned the most basic requirement, which is salah. My dear brothers and sisters, we have a hadith that tell us that someone who doesn't do their salah, and by the way, we shouldn't consider salah to be a burden. We should see salah as a privilege. That you and I, we are so small and so insignificant, yet Allah says to us, you can have access to me and have a formal communion with me 5 times a day. Is there any emperor or king in the world that can give you that type of access? Allah says, my door is always open. And for us to not take advantage of that, what a crime. What a crime against ourselves. We have a hadith that tell us that the one who abandons their salah on the day of judgment, they will be resurrected as kuffar. They will not be part of the ummah of the Prophet. Yes, in dunya, if you don't pray,

You're considered a sinner. Because you say La ilaha illallah, you're treated as a Muslim. But on that day, you are treated based on your reality. Your reality is that you're not even a believer. Quran says what? When the angels of Jahannam, when they ask the inmates of hell, مَا سَلَكَكُمْ فِي سَقَرْ, what brought you here? How did you end up in hell? The first answer is what? لَمْ نَكُ مِنَ الْمُصَلِّينَ, we weren't among those who prayed. We did not have a connection with Allah subhanahu wa ta'ala. My dear brothers and sisters, if there's any of us who have been lax with our salah, tonight we have to make a firm resolution. The imam that we are commemorating, on the day of Ashura, he established his salah in the face of arrows. On a night like this, Imam al-Husayn alayhi salam, he asked for an extra night. The battle was supposed to happen on the 9th of Muharram, but it happened on the 10th because Imam al-Husayn, he requested one more night. One more night to do what? So that he could pray. So that he could supplicate to Allah subhanahu wa ta'ala. So the first sign of Akhiru al-Zaman is what? Ida'at al-Salah. People are not doing their prayers. We don't want to be from among that camp. Let us take our prayers seriously. Because I'll tell you this, my dear brothers and sisters. If you don't have a connection with Allah, you are going to have a very difficult life. Life is difficult for everybody. But it's going to be more difficult if you go through this life without Allah. وَمَنْ أَعْرَضَ عَنْ ذِكْرِي فَإِنَّ لَهُ مَعِيشَةً ضَنْكًا. Allah says, whoever turns away from my remembrance, they will have a constricted life. So don't do that to you. Don't do that to yourself. Have that connection with Allah subhanahu wa ta'ala through salah. And then the Prophet says, among the signs of the end of times is وَاتِّبَاعَ الشَّهَوَاتِ, is that people will be obsessed with pursuing their lower desires. That is all that will matter to people. Satisfying their lower appetites. You know, subhanAllah, even if you look at the way that advertisements work today, everything is designed to awaken our lowly desires and to make us pursue those desires. Even if you look at the taglines for many of the brand names that we like, Nike, what is it? Nike, just do it. Allahu Akbar, just do it. Without thinking, without reflecting, just do it. So you see that even these taglines, they communicate messages that teach you and I that if you have a desire, you should seek out that desire. You should try to fulfill that desire without any consideration about how it's going to affect you, how it's going to affect society. وَاتِّبَاعَ الشَّهَوَاتِ وَالْمَيْلَ مَعَ الْأَهْوَاءِ, everything is about satisfying our animalistic desires. This is the world. It's not about seeking out what is going to make you a better human being, what is going to make you a more refined and dignified person. No, no, it's just about satisfying your belly, satisfying your appetites, and that's it. If that's all that life is, then what is the difference between us and the animals? There's no difference. We are living exactly like wild beasts. Is this what is happening to the progeny of Adam? Adam was the one who was prostrated to by the angels. And yet, this is how low the human being can go, where they become beasts, whereby they only care about satisfying their appetites and their carnal desires. The Prophet then says, among the signs of the end of times is what? وَتَعْظِيمَ الْمَالِ. People will have great respect for money, wealth. You know, sometimes I see this. Someone walks into the room and people rise as if a marji' has entered the room. Who is this guy? Oh, he's a multimillionaire. He has tens of millions of dollars, as if it's some sort of fadila. No one asks,
Was this earned through halal means, haram means? People don't care.

If you are rich, you are respected. And if you are poor, you are invisible. This is the world that we live in. And if you don't believe me, why is it that none of these Epstein file pedophiles, how come they're still roaming around free? Because they have money. Because they're rich. If a poor person committed that crime, believe me, they would already be behind bars. But because we live in a world that protects the rich, we live in a world where we make excuses for the rich. We tolerate the crimes of the rich because they have money, because they have resources, because they have businesses that stimulate the economy. We tolerate their immorality. But if a poor person in the ghettos of New York City, if they steal a backpack, they'll end up in Rikers Prison. This is the world that we live in. وتعظيم المال. People will treat wealth as if it's the highest virtue. Today, many people, they admire Elon Musk. Why? Because he is the first trillionaire, they say, in human history. Who cares? In fact, that is usually a sign that you have trampled on the rights of many people to make that money. You think that type of money is made by being a God-conscious person? You think that type of money is made without having skeletons in your closet? How many rights have been trampled? How many people have been oppressed? How much of a person's morality has been compromised to become a trillionaire? وتعظيم المال وبيع الدين بالدنيا. People in آخر الزمان will be very quick to sell their religion for dunya. And we gave examples of that last night. The easiest thing to give up is their religion. Selling their deen. فَعِنْدَهَا يُذَابُ قَلْبُ الْمُؤْمِنْ فِي جَوْفِهِ كَمَا يُذَابُ الْمِلْحُ فِي الْمَاءِ. The world will become so corrupt that the faith that is in the chest of a believer, it will dissolve like salt dissolves in water. It's going to be very difficult to hold on to your faith. We have narrations that tell us that in Akhir al-Zaman, holding on to your faith will be like holding a burning piece of coal with your hands. What does that mean for us? That means that you and I, we have to make more of an effort to attend these types of programs. We have to make more of an effort to attend Salat al-Jumu'ah. We have to make more of an effort to put ourselves in environments that spiritually uplift us. Don't think that you can preserve your iman only by coming to a couple Muharram majalis a year. It's not going to happen. I'll tell you, it's not going to happen. It's not enough to just come to these gatherings during Muharram and Shahr Ramadan. We need constant reminders. We need to be around other mu'mineen. We need to help each other. We need to motivate each other. And sometimes people, they say, Shaykh, I don't want to go to the masjid. I don't want to go to this Islamic program because I see a lot of two-faced people. I see a lot of munafiqeen, a lot of hypocrites. Hey, there were munafiqeen during the time of the Prophet. You think Rasulullah and Ali ibn Abi Talib, they sat at home because there's munafiqeen? You can't run away from the world. The reason why many of us, we become so disheartened when we interact with religious hypocrites is because we mistakenly put them on a pedestal. Who said that they represent Islam? Remember, the only people who represent Islam is Rasulullah and the A'imma of Ahlul Bayt, salawatullahi alayhim. I don't represent Islam. No one should say, Sheikh Azhar did this and that. Yes, I'm messed up. Islam is perfect. I'm messed up. I have problems. Rasulullah and Ahlul Bayt, they are the ones. You can put them up on a pedestal. But don't put anyone up on a pedestal. Everyone is a work in progress. If you go to the masjid with this mindset, you're going to have a different experience.

Why did you put them as a role model, as the official representatives of Islam? They're not. They didn't claim that for themselves, and Allah didn't give them that role. So we need to make a greater effort to come to these programs. And then the Prophet sallallahu alaihi wa alihi, as the Prophet is sharing these disturbing trends that will occur in Akhir al-Zaman, Salman al-Farisi, throughout the hadith, he says to the Prophet, Ya Rasulullah, is this really going to happen? He was shocked. Is this truly going to be the condition of the ummah? And then the Prophet, he says, "E walladhi nafsi biyadi, yes, O Salman, it will be like this. Ya Salman, inna indaha yakun al-munkaru ma'rufan wal-ma'rufa munkara. Things will become so bad that virtue will be perceived as vice and vice will be perceived as virtue. People's moral standard will be completely upside down. A simple example. If someone simply says that homosexuality is immoral, this will be considered a human rights violation. Imagine to simply point out that something does not align with our moral values. No. This is something that's evil. And to promote fasad, no, this is what a true civilization does. This is human liberation. We're living at that time, where ma'ruf is considered munkar and munkar is considered ma'ruf. And then the Prophet, he says, وَيُؤْتَمَنُ وَالْخَائِنُ. People who are treacherous, they will be given positions of power. They will be given trust. وَيَخُونُ الْأَمِينُ. People who you thought were trustworthy, they will betray. وَيُصَدَّقُ الْكَاذِبُ. The liar will be believed. وَيُكَذَّبُ الصَّادِقُ. And the truthful person will be considered a liar. The liars, their words will be gospel. And the people who speak haq, what will happen to them? Just like we saw during the genocide, all of these college students on campuses, for simply speaking out against the genocide, what happened? They were arrested and imprisoned as if they were criminals. Imagine that. You see how backwards the world has become? Ya Salman, fa'indaha imaratun nisa wa mushawaratul ima. The sisters might not like this one. The Prophet, he says, in Akhir al-Zaman, women will be in positions of power. I'm trying to avoid this side of the room. Now, what does the Prophet mean? We have to understand what the Prophet is trying to say. He is not saying that a woman is never, it's haram for a woman to be in a position of power. That's not what he's saying. What he is saying is that there will be a trend whereby women generally will abandon their households. They will not focus on their families, on raising children anymore. The priority will be what? To have influential positions in society. Forgetting that the most influential position in society is what? Is motherhood. Is to raise a human being. I remember many years ago, I was speaking to a sister. She was a stay-at-home mother. And I was sitting with her and her husband, and she was complaining that she felt that she was a failure in life because all of her friends, they're either dentists, pharmacists, they're business owners. And she said that I'm a stay-at-home mom. And I feel that I don't have anything to show for. And she felt bad about that. So I said to her, sister, if you met a woman who was the head of a company that was managing $10 billion, would you consider her to be successful? She said, yes. A woman who is in that position, who's managing such valuable assets, I would consider her to be

be successful. I told her, how many children do you have? I have 5 children. If someone kidnapped your children, God forbid, how much would you give as a ransom to get them back? 100,000? No more. 1 million? 1 billion? 10 billion? She said, even if it's 1 trillion. If I had 1 trillion, I would pay it to get my children back. I told her, sister, you are managing assets that are worth more than any Fortune 500 company in the world. You're not building a company, you are building human beings. Don't belittle that. Don't think it doesn't have value. And this will be a trend in Akhir al-Zaman, where unfortunately a mother is considered to be someone who's not really contributing, because we will only measure things by money. But if you don't have a society where human beings are being nurtured, where they're being taught, then you don't have a civilization. Civilization actually rests on the efforts of mothers. So the Prophet, he says, in Akhir al-Zaman, many women will not see value in this. They will abandon motherly roles. They will abandon family. Family will become a second, a third priority. And then the Prophet says, وَقُعُودُ الصِّبْيَانِ عَلَى الْمَنَابِرِ. In Akhir al-Zaman, you will have young people who are sitting on the pulpits, meaning young, unqualified people. I'm not young, I have gray hairs, so alhamdulillah. Meaning that there will come a time where people who are not qualified, they're sitting on the pulpit. Why are they sitting on the pulpit? Because Fulan has a nice voice. Fulan has a famous last name. It's not about credentials anymore. It's not about qualifications. Kids, childish people, they are sitting on the pulpits. وَالزَّكَاةُ مَغْرَمًا. In Akhir al-Zaman, people will consider zakat, khums, to be a tax. They give it begrudgingly. When a believer should consider zakat and khums and these religious dues to be a means of purification. خُذْ مِنْ أَمْوَالِهِمْ صَدَقَةً تُطَهِّرُهُمْ وَتُزَكِّيهِمْ بِهَا. When Allah wants His right, we will act as though it's a tax. We give it begrudgingly. وَيَجْفُرْ رَجُلُ وَالِدَيْهِ. A person in Akhir al-Zaman will neglect their parents, but they will be very dutiful to their friends. SubhanAllah. This happens all the time. A person spends so much time with their friends. They're so good to their friends. They're kind to their friends. They will compromise for their friends, but they will not compromise for their parents. They'll take care of their friends, they will neglect their parents. We live in societies where when our parents become older, what happens? Many people, they throw them in the nursing home as if it's a burden. Now, of course, there are some situations where maybe at home you cannot provide them the medical care that they need, but it shouldn't be that when someone becomes elderly, that we just relegate them, we just toss them into a nursing home. The Prophet says, in Akhir al-Zaman, people will treat their friends better than they treat their parents. Salman, again, Ya Rasulullah, this is really going to happen? The Prophet says, yes. وَالَّذِي نَفْسِي بِيَدِهِ يَا سَلْمَانْ وَعِنْدَهَا تُشَارِكُ الْمَرْأَةُ زَوْجَهَا بِالتِّجَارَةِ. That wives will become business partners with their husbands. Again, there's nothing haram with this. The Prophet is speaking about this trend whereby the family is no longer a priority. That priority is what? Money, building a business empire at the expense of what? The kids. Let us outsource the tarbiyah of our children and let us build a multi-billion dollar empire. We have our priorities mixed up. It's better to live a more simple life and be present. Because your presence cannot be compensated. There are many young people who come from rich families. They're trust fund babies. But you know what? Many of them are messed up because they would have rather had

time with their fathers and mothers rather than endless money. So the Prophet says what? He says, in Akhir al-Zaman, another trend that we will see is that there will be economic pessimism. No matter what the economy is, people are always complaining. It's always bad. In my life, wallah, I've never met anyone say, Shaykh, alhamdulillah, the economy is good, and alhamdulillah, Allah has blessed us.

No matter what the economy is, people are always complaining. It's always bad. In my life, wallah, I've never met anyone say, Shaykh, alhamdulillah, the economy is good, and alhamdulillah, Allah has blessed us. Everyone you talk to, the economy is bad, the economy is bad. So the Prophet, he says, it will be such that people, no matter what, the merchants will complain that I haven't sold anything. Other merchants will say, I have not made any profit. But in reality, they have made. Many of you, when you go to, you know, some parts of the world, we don't want to mention names of countries. You go to the markets, subhanAllah, no one is making money. They sell something to you, wallah, he'll swear by Allah, Rasulullah, the Kaaba, the Quran, Jibra'il, Mikael, I'm losing money. SubhanAllah, every transaction, he's losing money, but his shop has been open for 50 years. What a mu'jiza. So the Prophet says what? فَلَا تَرَى إِلَّا ذَامًا لِلَّهِ There's no gratitude. They don't express gratitude to Allah. Yes, maybe this year you made less than last year. What will they say? I lost money. No, no, he made money. He made less, but he doesn't look at the money that he made and say, Alhamdulillah. He looks at the money that he did not gain, that 20,000 that he did not make. He'll consider that a loss. The Prophet says people will blame Allah. They will be so ungrateful to him. And then he says what? وَعِنْدَهَا تَكْتَفِ الرِّجَالُ بِالرِّجَالُ وَالنِّسَاءُ بِالنِّسَاءُ الْعِيَاذُ بِاللَّهِ Homosexuality will be rampant. And of course, I don't need to tell you about this. Every single movie, every single Netflix documentary or show, it has to have a gay character, subhanAllah. Even though it has nothing to do with the story. Why? This is an agenda to normalize something that all of the Abrahamic traditions have considered to be unlawful. This will be the norm. وَيُشَبَّهُ الرِّجَالُ بِالنِّسَاءُ وَالنِّسَاءُ بِالرِّجَالُ And men will dress like women and women will dress like men. Has it happened when you go to the mall? I hate going to the mall, but sometimes you're muftar, you have to go. When you go to the mall, I swear to you, sometimes you walk into the store, you don't know if you're in the women's section or you're in the men's section. You can't tell. And subhanAllah, the fashion trends, you look at ripped jeans, ripped t-shirts, it's as if these are clothes for the homeless. Everything is ripped and torn. And everything is unisex now. There's no way of distinguishing anymore between the way that a man dresses and the way that a woman dresses. The Prophet says this would happen. This is one of the signs of Akhir al-Zaman, where this line that delineates the genders, it will vanish. Ya Salman, indaha tuzakhrafu al-masajid kama tuzakhrafu al-bi' wal-kana'is. In Akhir al-Zaman, the obsession will be how to decorate the masajid. That we have to get the most fancy chandelier. We have to get the fanciest Persian rugs. Why? Because that's the most important thing. We don't think about, okay, we need to bring a scholar. We need to invest in education. No, we have to invest in gold trimmings. We have to invest in Italian marble. This shows what? That we don't understand the function of a masjid. Sometimes we build masajid with no plan of who is going to lead this masjid. It's like building a hospital and you have no plan about who's going to be the doctors. You just have a nice hospital. The Prophet says this will be the condition of people in Akhir al-Zaman. The priority will be how beautiful the masjid looks like. But there's no spiritual development on the inside. وَتُحَلَّ الْمَصَاحِفِ The Qur'ans in Akhir al-Zaman, they will look very beautiful. The covers are gold, the binding is beautiful. But the Qur'an is a decorative item. You go to many homes, the Qur'an is just a piece of furniture.

No one reads it. The only time the Quran is opened, when I have a problem and the Mawlana has to do istikhara for me. Or I want to marry some girl who doesn't know I exist and I have to do istikhara to see if I should pursue it. She doesn't know you exist. Ala kulli hal. وَتَطُولُ الْمَنَارَاتِ The Prophet says the minarets will be raised very high. Again, obsession with building structures, not building human beings. You see, the Prophet, what made him unique is that before he built a physical masjid, he spent years building souls. We need to invest in human capital before we invest in fancy buildings. وَتَكْثُرُ الصُّفُوفُ بِقُلُوبٍ مُتَبَاغِضَةٍ The Prophet says in آخر الزمان, you will see people praying side by side. Sometimes you go online, you get these aerial shots, and you see all of these rows of people worshiping. Rasulullah says, you will see many rows. People are standing together, but their hearts have enmity towards one another. This mu'min hates that mu'min. Superficial type of unity. Ya Salman wa indaha yadhharu riba. In akhir zaman, usury will become widespread. Today, the entire economic global system is based on interest. We live in interest-based economies. That's why you have trillionaires and you have a world where people make less than $7 a day. This is what happens. Interest-based economies. وَيَتَعَامَلُونَ بِالْعِينَةِ وَالرِّشَاءِ People will deal in bribery. You know, you may not realize this, but almost every political system on earth is actually based on bribery. How? They give it a fancy word. They don't want to call it bribery, of course. They have to call it campaign contributions. What is a campaign contribution? A campaign contribution is basically a type of bribery. If you look at the United States, Miriam Adelson, this flaming Zionist woman, she donated over $100 million to Trump's re-election campaign. This is a woman who is the most pro-Zionist person probably on the face of the earth. And then what happens? This was a type of bribe. You think it's a mistake now that what's happening with Israel? No, he's doing Israel's bidding. Why? Because he was bribed. Simple as that. Rasulullah, he says, in akhir zaman, the systems that govern the world will be based on what? They will be based on bribery. وَعِنْدَهَا يَكْثُرُ الطَّلَاقِ In akhir zaman, the divorce rates will be sky high. No one has any patience or maturity to deal with conflict. There's an argument, straight away, divorce. There's a dispute, the mother-in-law, the father-in-law, the neighbor, the butcher, everyone is involved. We don't know how to resolve conflict anymore. And people have become very delusional. They've become delusional. Everyone thinks that the moment I get divorced and people know that I'm back on the market, everyone is going to line up for me. Wallah. We think the grass is always greener on the other side. Baba, there's no grass. Wallah, there's no grass. Protect your marriages. Don't think the grass is greener on the other side. Because you've been on Instagram all day and you think you have endless options. And the moment I get divorced, all of the sisters are going to line up for me. No, they're not. Believe me, they're not. And the same thing goes with the sisters. Life is not going to become easy. Try to fix your marriages. The Prophet says, وَعِنْدَهَا يَكْثُرُ الطَّلَاقِ Divorce rates will be very high. And then the Prophet, he says, يَا سَلْمَانُ وَعِنْدَهَا تَحُجُّ أَغْنِيَاءُ أُمَّتِي لِلنُّزْهَ The Prophet says, Hajj in آخر الزمان will become something different. The rich people will go to Hajj in آخر الزمان as recreation. Sometimes you wonder, are these people doing a'mal? Everyone is taking a selfie in front of the Kaaba and the clock tower and this and that. Where is the ibadah? Where are you people?

0: It will become recreation, just like a vacation. We'll go to Hawaii and then after we'll go to Hajj, as if it's the same thing. And the Prophet says what? وَتُحِجُّ أَوْسَاطُهَا لِلتِّجَارَةِ The middle class of my ummah, they will go to Hajj to shop, for shopping. 2% for manasik, 98% in this mall, in that marketplace, buying this and buying that. People will spend their time just shopping. And that's what you see. Hajj has become very commercialized. I remember I was just in Umrah a few months ago. I'm not making this up. For those of you who've been to Hajj or Umrah, you see this. The moment you walk out of the haram, you can see KFC, Burger King, and all of these restaurants. This is meant to be a place where you disconnect. But unfortunately, it has become commercialized. It has become a hub of capitalism. وَيَحُجُّ فُقَرَاءُهَا لِلْرِّيَاءِ وَالسُّمْعَةِ And the poor people from my ummah, they will go to Hajj to show off. Because they want to be called Hajj or Hajjah. That's what they want. So people are, they start to go to Hajj for the wrong intentions.
1: فَعِنْدَهَا يَكُونُ أَقْوَامٌ يَتَعَلَّمُونَ الْقُرْآنَ لِغَيْرِ اللَّهِ
0: In آخر الزمان, people will learn the Qur'an for other than Allah. They will learn the Qur'an to show off.
1: وَيَتَّخِذُونَهُ مَزَامِيرٌ
0: They will take the Qur'an as just a melody. Some people, that's all the Qur'an is to them. It's just a text that they sing. They don't reflect on the meanings of the Qur'an. The Qur'an is just a tune. It's a nice melody.
1: وَيَكُونُ أَقْوَامٌ يَتَفَقَّهُونَ لِغَيْرِ اللَّهِ
0: There were people. There will be people who study religion for other than Allah, so they can be mouthpieces of governments. They can become the mufti who gives legitimacy to Malik Fulan and this president and that president.
1: وَيَكْثُرُ أَوْلَادُ الزِّنَى
0: In آخر الزمان, those who are born out of wedlock will increase. You know, I was looking at a statistic that said in 1960, you're talking about a little over 60 years ago, in 1960, in the United States of America, 5% of children were born out of wedlock. This was basically our parents' generation and our grandparents' generation. 5% were born out of wedlock in 1960. Today, it has risen to more than 40%. Almost half of children born in America today are awladu zina. They were born out of wedlock.
1: What does this mean? That means you're talking about single parent households, broken households, households where children, they're not being raised by their parents.
0: Parents who have to work, who struggle. These are not typically couples who are going to get married. And you're going to have children with mental health issues, who are more prone to crime, who are more likely to drop out, who are more likely to end up in prison.
1: This is the decline of a civilization.
0: And this is happening globally.
1: Now when you read all of this, it's very depressing.
0: And it's very easy for someone to fall into despair.
1: But Ahlul Bayt alayhi wassalam, they taught us that there is a way out. There is a way to save yourself.
0: But you will not be saved unless you prepare yourself. You have to be vigilant. Rasulullah, when he shares this about Akhir al-Zaman, he wants us to be careful. If I tell you now that when you walk out of this hall, someone is going to try to rob you, what does that mean? You're going to be careful. You're going to be vigilant.
1: The Prophet is telling us this so we are careful. So we are not negligent.
0: So we don't just hand devices to our kids and think they'll be okay. They'll navigate these iPads and these iPhones.
1: No, you have to know what they're watching.
0: You have to be careful about where you put your

yourself, where you put your family. You have to immunize yourself with what Allah has made wajib. These wajibat, salah, fasting, all of the halal and the haram that Allah subhanahu wa ta'ala has prescribed, all of that is to give you immunity from all of this. It's to protect you from all of this. There was a man who came to Al-Imam Zainul Abideen, salawatullahi alayhi. And the Imam was explaining to him the state of the world during the time of the ghaybah. The Imam is present. The 12th Imam is with us, but we don't have direct access to him. So the Imam, he says, سَتُصِيبُكُمْ شُبْهَةٌ فَتَبْقَوْنَ بِلَا عَلَمٍ يُرَى وَلَا إِمَامِ هُدَى. The Imam says, you will be afflicted with confusion. You mu'mineen in akhir al-zaman, you will live during a time of uncertainty. You will not have clear guidance. You will not have access to your imam. So what should you do? وَلَا يَنْجُو مِنْهَا إِلَّا مَنْ دَعَى بِدُعَاءِ الْغَرِيقِ. The imam, he gives us a life raft. He says, no one will survive the tumultuous waves of fitna in akhir al-zaman except the one who holds fast to dua al-ghariq. Dua al-ghariq, it literally means the dua of the drowning person. We all feel that we are drowning. We're drowning in this world of corruption. We're drowning in a world of degeneracy, of indecency. The imam is saying, I will teach you a dua to recite that will help you be among those who don't drown. And it's a very short dua. And this highlights that we need Allah subhanahu wa ta'ala. Don't think that you'll figure it out on your own. No, you won't. You need Allah azza wa jal. So the man, he says to the imam, Ya ibn Rasulullah, what is dua al-ghariq? What is this dua? The imam, he says, dua al-ghariq is for you to say, Ya Allah, Ya Rahman, Ya Rahim, Ya Muqallib al-Qulub, Thabbit Qalbi ala Deenik. O Allah, O the Most Merciful, O the One who turns the hearts, Thabbit Qalbi ala Deenik. Make my heart steadfast upon your religion. Don't underestimate the power of this dua. Try to recite this dua once a day. So you remember that when you are surrounded by the temptations of this life, you remember that you have a Lord. You remember that nothing is worth you selling your soul for. Your soul, Amir al-Mu'mineen, he says, your soul has a price. But the price of your soul is not the dunya. Do not sell your soul for anything less than Jannah. You see how valuable your soul is? Your soul should only be sold for Jannatin arduha as-samawati wal-ard. It should only be sold for that eternal reward, not for anything less. And I want to end with this, brothers and sisters. Sometimes you and I, because we live in this era, we might look back at the companions of Imam Ali ibn Abi Talib, the companions of Imam al-Hassan, Imam al-Kadhim, Imam al-Sadiq, and we might feel that they are better than us. They were more lucky than us. They had access to the Imam, and we don't have access to our Imam. I want to share a final hadith with you, and then inshallah, we'll speak about the eve of Ashura. Imam Zainul Abideen, he had a companion by the name of Abu Khalid al-Kabuli. Abu Khalid al-Kabuli, he was from the areas of Afghanistan. He was a close companion of Imam Zainul Abideen. Imam, he says to him, Ya Aba Khalid, Inna ahla zamani ghaybatihi al-qailina bi-imamatihi wal-muntazirina li-zuhurihi afdalu min ahli kulli zaman. Imam al-Sajjad, he says, O Abu Khalid,

believers during the ghaibah, like you, who believe in the Imam, who are actively awaiting his return, who are doing their wajibat and avoiding the muharramat, they're fulfilling their duty during the ghaibah, while they have not seen their Imam, while they have not met their Imam. Imam As-Sajjad, he says, these mu'mineen are the best generation of all mu'mineen. Sometimes we think that being a mu'min today might have less value than a mu'min living during the time of Imam Ali or Imam As-Sadiq. No. Imam As-Sajjad, he says, the true mu'mineen in this era, they have a very lofty position with Allah. Why? لِأَنَّ اللَّهَ أَعْطَاهُمْ مِنَ الْعُقُولِ وَالْأَفْهَامِ مَا صَارَتْ بِهِ الْغَيْبَةُ عِنْدَهُمْ بِمَنْزِلَةِ الْمُشَاهَدَةِ. Because there are some mu'mineen during the ghaiba who have such strong faith that it doesn't matter if the Imam is present or the Imam is in ghaiba, they are devoted to him. And many of you, inshallah, are like that. You have never met Imam al-Mahdi, but you love Imam al-Mahdi. You're actively trying to follow him. You consider him your Imam. You are struggling to be obedient to Allah Azza wa Jal. Don't think that doesn't have value. Well, that has immense value. That has such great value that the Imam says, وَجَعَلَهُمْ فِي ذَلِكَ الزَّمَانِ بِمَنْزِلَةِ الْمُجَاهِدِينَ بَيْنَ يَدَيْ رَسُولِ اللَّهِ. You as a sister who decides to wear the hijab despite all of the pressure against you, Imam As-Sajjad, he says, you are like those women during the time of Rasulullah who were struggling in those early days. A brother who is trying to hold on to his deen, who is lowering his gaze, who is preserving his chastity, who is actively awaiting the Imam of his time. Imam As-Sajjad says that don't think that what you're doing doesn't have value. You have the same rank as those who were fighting alongside Rasulullah in Badr, in Uhud, in Khaybar. You might belittle your efforts, but Allah doesn't. The Imam, he doesn't belittle your efforts. He knows that it's difficult. But we have to hold on. We have to hold on to the two legacies of the Prophet. He left behind Quran and Ahlul Bayt. If we don't hold on to these two, think of these two as your life rafts during the ghaibah. These are the things that are going to keep you from drowning. On a night like this, I want to take your hearts to the camp of Imam al-Hussein. This is the eve of Ashura. This is the last night that Zainab spends with her brother Hussein. This is the last night that the children and the women are able to sleep in safety because Abul Fadl al-Abbas is present. On a night like this, Imam al-Hussein alayhi salam, he calls upon his ashab. You know, if you were to walk by the tents of Imam al-Hussein on a night like this, you would hear them buzzing with the recitation of the Quran, with salah, with ibadah. And this is why Imam al-Hussein wanted that last night. They wanted to spend intimate moments with Allah subhanahu wa ta'ala. Imam al-Hussein alayhi salam, on a night like this, he called out to his family and his companions. He said to them, I want you to renew your allegiance. All of them, they gathered around Imam al-Hussein. He said, I want to speak to you tonight. Imam al-Hussein alayhi salam, he looks at his ashab. He looks at Zuhair ibn al-Qayn. He looks at Burayr, Nafi', Muslim, all of them. He says to them, ashabi, this massive army, they have come for one purpose. They have come for me. They only want my blood. They are not interested in you.

So I want to make you a final offer. I permit you all to leave. قال هذا الليل قد غشيكم فاتخذوه جملا. Imam, he says to his companions that it's dark. No one will see you if you retreat. You look, you see those hills, you can get on your horses and you can escape. You can save yourself. I give you permission to go back to your families. I give you permission to leave me. I don't want to see you get killed. The Imam was such a compassionate leader. He said to them, go save yourself. I will remain here by myself. They say that one by one, the ashab of Imam al-Husayn, they stood up. Sayyidi Aba Abdullah, قبح الله العيش بعدك. Ya Aba Abdullah, what value does life have after you? How can we live after you? Another companion stood and said, أَكَلَتْنِ السِّبَاعُ إِنْ تَرَكْتُكُ. May the wild beasts of the desert devour me if I ever abandon you. Zuhair ibn al-Qayn, he stood. He said, Sayyidi Aba Abdullah, it is only one death. I swear by Allah that if we were to fight alongside you and we were killed and our bodies were burned and our ashes were scattered and this happens to us 1,000 times, we will never abandon you. But Ya Aba Abdullah, it's only one death. This is something very simple for us. We will never abandon you. One by one, they pledge their undying loyalty to Imam al-Husayn. Then the Imam, he says to them, إِذَا كُنْتُمْ كَذَلِكَ. If you have made a firm resolution that you are going to stay with me, that you're going to go all the way, that you're going to taste martyrdom with me, I have a secret to share with you. Imam al-Husayn alayhi salam, he says to ashab, Ya ashabi, irfa'u ru'usakum wanzuru ila manazilikum fil jannah. He says to them, oh my companions, now that you are firmly with me, I want you to look up. Imam al-Husayn, through a karama, he unveiled their positions in Jannah. He said to them that this is where you will be. The only thing that is between you and the highest levels of Jannah is this army, is what stands before you tomorrow. They remained in worship the entire night. At the time of Fajr, Imam al-Husayn, he told his son Ali ibn al-Akbar to recite the adhan. The voice of Ali ibn al-Akbar sounded like the voice of Rasulullah. It's as if Imam al-Husayn was saying that I do not want to leave this world until I hear the voice of Muhammad. He gave the adhan. You can imagine, the first thing that is heard on the morning of Ashura is the voice of Ali ibn al-Akbar. They stand in salah with their imam, and then later on in the day, the battle begins. Some of the companions, they wanted to shoot an arrow at the enemy first. They were eager to fight. The imam says, I do not want to initiate the hostilities. The moment that the war began, Umar ibn Sa'd, he took an arrow. He was the first one to shoot an arrow at the camp of Hussein. And he said to his men, bear witness that I was the first one to shoot at Hussein. And then one by one, the companions fall. One by one, they fall as martyrs, and every martyr that fell, Imam al-Husayn would cry.

The death toll continues to rise until all of the Ashab are martyred. There is a moment in the battle where Imam is looking at the bodies of his companions. The Imam had fond memories with them. Just the night before, he was talking to them. Imam calls out, Ya Ashab al-Safa wa Fursan al-Hayja. Mali

He calls out to his ashab, Ya Zuhair, Ya Zuhair, Ya Habib, Ya Muslim. Why is it that I call your names but you don't respond to me? He says, are you asleep? Wake up, your imam needs you. And then Bani Hashim, beginning with Ali ibn al-Akbar, they offer their sacrifices. The children of Ali ibn Abi Talib, the children of Ja'far, of Aqil, all of them are martyred. And then Al-Abbas is martyred. And this is where Al-Imam, he says, Al-an inkasara dhahri wa qallat hilati wa shamuta bi aduwi. Al-Qasim is martyred. Now, Imam Al-Husayn is all by himself. Aba Abdullah is now alone. Wahidan Farida, facing an army of almost 30,000. Now the time has come for Imam Al-Husayn to fight. The time has come for Aba Abdullah to make his sacrifice. But Imam remembers now that before I leave, I have to farewell Zainab and Umm Kulthum.

This is the final farewell. They say that one of the daughters of Imam al-Hussein, she started to tug on his cloak.

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They say to him, Abba Abdullah, why do you want to change your clothes? Why do you want to wear tattered garments? He says, because if I wear these clothes, they will loot my body.

6-month infant son, Abdullah al-Radi. Ya Aba Abdullah, before you go and fight, please get some water for Abdullah al-Radi. Ya Aba Abdullah, he has been fainting all day. Look at his lips. His lips are cracked. He's unconscious. Al-Rabab is begging. This child has not had any milk for 3 days. Imam

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He came down from his horse. As the Imam walked to the battlefield, some of them thought that he was hiding a weapon under his abaya.

محاضا رضيع. If you believe that we have committed a crime, what is the crime of this baby? Please give some water to the baby. If you are afraid that I am trying to deceive you, I will leave the baby on the sand. Just take him and give him water. As Imam al-Hussein is holding Abdullah al-Radi' up high for everyone to see, there was an argument in the army of Umar ibn Sa'd. Some of them said to him, Ya Umar, let us give water to this baby. Others said, kill the baby with his father. Umar ibn Sa'd, he looked at Harmala. He said to him, Ya Harmala, iqta' niza' al-qawm. Oh Harmala, put an end to all of this arguing and disputes.

A second time, he sends a messenger to Mukhtar saying, O Mukhtar, have you captured Harmala? A third time, Imam Sajjad asked, have you captured Harmala? Mukhtar said to his men, three times Imam Sajjad has asked about Harmala. What did this Harmala do to Ahlul Bayt? Mukhtar, he said to his men, O my men, I want you to flip Kufa upside down. I want you to find Harmala. Imam Sajjad has asked me three times to capture Harmala. They say they captured Harmala. After the tragedy of Karbala, they captured him. They say that Mukhtar said to Harmala, Harmala, we are going to execute you. Whether you confess or you hide your crimes, we're going to execute you. So I want you to tell me what you did on the 10th of Muharram. Harmala said that I was an archer. On the day of Ashura, I shot many arrows. Some of those arrows missed, but some of them landed. He said there were three arrows that I shot on the day of Ashura. Those three arrows, I remember them vividly. Mukhtar said, tell me about the first arrow. He said, the first arrow that I shot landed in the

Ya mal'oon, second arrow. Tell me about the second arrow. Who did you shoot? He said, the second arrow, I shot it into the chest of Aba Abdullah. That was the arrow that made him fall from his horse. He said, how about the third arrow? He said, the third arrow was a three-pronged arrow. It was designed to kill warriors. He said, Hussein, after he lost all of his companions, he came out with a baby, his six-month-old son. We were arguing about whether to spare him or kill him. Umar ibn Sa'ad said to me, اقطع نزاع القوم. So I took this arrow, I aimed it at Hussein. I said to Umar ibn Sa'ad, where do you want me to shoot the arrow? There was a gust of wind that exposed the tiny neck of the baby. He said to me, do you see the neck of the baby? He said, I took the arrow, ya mu'mineen. And as Hussein was pleading with us, I shot the arrow, فَذَبَحْتُهُ مِنَ الْوَرِيدِ إِلَى الْوَرِيدِ. They say that when the arrow hit the neck of Abdullah, the blood splashed and it came on the lips of the baby, and the baby started to lick the blood because it thought it was water. When the arrow hit Abdullah, أَخَذَا يُرَفْرِفُ كَالطَّيْرِ الْمَذْبُوحِ.

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I begin in Allah's name, the beneficent, the merciful. And as we commemorate tonight, a very momentous night, there are many messages we need to send to the Ummah with regards to what Imam Hussein alayhi salam stood for. His sacrifice in Karbala was bar none. There was nothing like it in the universe. Nothing has happened as such of this caliber. Many villages, many societies have been exterminated on much larger scales than just 100 people. But nobody stood on the altar of sacrifice purely for the love of Allah subhanahu wa ta'ala. People stood for the love of their land, of their families, but nobody stood for the love of Allah subhanahu wa ta'ala. The love of Allah is what is being displayed tonight and tomorrow. Imam Hussein alayhi salam loved Allah so much, and love and sacrifice are synonymous. One can never claim to love without sacrifice. And when one sacrifices, it means they love. They're inseparable terms. If you dare to say that I love someone, then we better be willing to sacrifice for them. And if we're not willing to sacrifice for them, that means we don't love them. Now, Allah doesn't need sacrifice, but Allah wants us to become agents of love. When we sacrifice, for example, it doesn't benefit Allah, it benefits us. As Allah clearly states in numerous verses in the Quran, in Ahsantum, Ahsantum li Anfusikum. When you do good, you do good for yourself. So Allah doesn't need the sacrifice of Imam Hussein alayhi salam. But Allah has established on this transient earth a prescription for you and I to be upholders of truth. فَعَقِمْ وَجْهَكَ لِلدِّينِ حَنِيفًا فِطْرَةَ اللَّهِ الَّتِي فَطَرَ النَّاسَ عَلَيْهَا لَا تَبْدِيلَ لِخَلْقِ اللَّهِ. Meaning, maintain your faces upright. We're living in a world where there are two battles. There's the battle of morality and the battle of immorality. Shaitan is trying to make immorality the norm, trying to make haram the norm, trying to make occupation and indiscriminate killing of children and women and families the norm, where people just talk freely about killing a billion people. These billionaires, they talk about how human race should be killed. And also this whole pandemic that we had, these are all experimental methods by which to test how human beings work, because it's all about immorality. They don't care about the human race because they don't believe in Allah. They don't believe in the Day of Judgment. They believe this earth, this life is accidental, and they believe there's no life after life. The most dangerous people are those who believe in that.

the most dangerous. Because even those who claim that they believe in God and then they occupy land and they call everybody Goyim, those people don't believe in Allah. They don't. They believe in a demigod. They're idol worshippers in their own ways. They worship a God who's evil. And you can see, when Musa alayhi salam freed them after witnessing the incredible miracle of even splitting the sea, and Musa alayhi salam says, I'm going to go up to the mountains to go and speak to Allah, that they made a golden calf to worship. Like, what happened to you?

that deaf, dumb, and blind? Summun bukmun umyun, fahum la yaqilun. Honestly, when I think about that, if you and I witnessed such a miracle that we were enslaved by Fir'aun, and this great man comes and he frees us, and he takes us across the sea and drowns the enemy in front of our eyes, could you and I ever not love Allah? Allah says, وَمَا يَجْهَدُ بِآيَاتِنَا إِلَّا كُلَّ خَتَّارٍ كَفُورٍ. No one rejects our signs except one who is bent on rejecting. So Imam Hussein alayhi salam is showing us his true nature, that the world is got battles of two sides. The Umayyads were evildoers. Even people of other schools of thought, they cannot deal with this event. People ask, you know, how do we discuss between Sunni and Shia? I say, you don't need to go anywhere. Just go to Karbala. Karbala answers all your questions. You don't need to debate. You don't need to go to Sahih Sitta. You don't need to go to Kutub Arba of Shia. Just go to Karbala and look around and see who's the guy killing and who's the one standing. Think that you and I have an obligation to submit to the agents of Allah. And people killed prophets when they asked Allah, send us somebody to help us. Allah says, when we sent them to you, you killed them. You abused them, because we don't like when prophets tell us to change. We want prophets to do our way. This will happen with Imam Sahib al-Zaman, ajallahu ta'ala farajak, salawat ala Muhammad wa ala Muhammad. When he reappears, he's alive among us. When he reappears, he will establish the purity of Islam. And some of us will be so used to our norms that we will see him as an enemy. And we will dislike him. And we will backbite him. Honestly, this has been the pattern of all our imams. Every imam has gone through this. Every prophet has gone through this. Why should it change now? So tonight, you and I should beg Allah subhanahu wa ta'ala, Allah, رَبَّنَا لَا تُزِقْ قُلُوبَنَا بَعْدَ إِذْ هَدَيْتَنَا وَحَبْ لَنَا مِنْ لَدُنْكَ رَحْمَةٍ إِنَّكَ أَنْتَ الْوَهَّابِ. Don't let my heart go astray after you've guided it, such that when my living imam reappears, I will respond with such resonance that I will understand without any words what his mission is. And that I will change, and if I have bad habits, I will give them up, because sacrifice is the true love of Allah subhanahu wa ta'ala. Now tonight, as you know, because I'm not reciting tomorrow, I will do the maqtal of Imam Hussein alayhi salam tonight. And inshallah, but before I get into those historical facts, I want us to understand that the sacrifice of Imam Hussein alayhi salam is pivotal and the driving force of justice. Now, if those of us who have doubt, look at the world today. The world today is unipolar, where there's one superpower, and there's a cancer with this superpower that causes destruction in the Middle East. Cancer, huge cancer. It's a deadly cancer. It's a bala. The other countries around the world are also getting powerful. Some nations on the eastern side are getting very powerful. Alhamdulillah, I think there should be a balance of power. But when we are unjust, it's a terrible thing. Now, the Palestinian cause, for example, has been going on for a long time. And these leaders who are sitting there pontificating with their wealth and their private jets, they're noticing all these children getting killed. It's not like we didn't know about it. We're seeing it on video. We're seeing children getting shot. We're seeing blood. We're seeing beheadings. We're seeing amputations. Doctors who've gone into that part of the world have come back to this part of the world crying. They said, we go and help them, they shoot us. Media, more media personalities have been killed in these battles in the Middle East than in the history of the human race. But notice the world. There are 2+ billion Muslims upon us.

It seems like they're all silent. They're allowing this treachery. Do you know that the Muslim countries in the region, if they woke up and rose and said, this is enough, we're moral people, we're people of God. No? Which Allah do you worship? Which Quran do you read? Which prophet do you follow? How come you've become so silent? That Mishari Al-Fas even makes a poetry against the people fighting for this resistance? Makes poetry to rhyme with the surah of Abu Lahab? Is that the kind of response you get? This takes me to Karbala, the Shimrs, the Hurmalas. They were like these. So Imam Hussein has set a role model for us. And when I look around and I'm thinking, I said, if Imam Hussein didn't go to Karbala to become Shaheed, probably we would all be silent. We'd all be in chains and we'd be dragged around like slaves. For the life with dignity is an essential gift of God. But a life of subjection by an enemy of God, death is better. In kana deen Muhammadin lam yastaqim illa biqatli. If this religion of my grandfather Muhammad cannot be upright, then all swords come. We will fight you. We're not afraid. So you see, yesterday I was watching a video of our brothers in Lebanon who are blind. They're wearing this cover on their eyes because those beepers blew up and blinded them. And many of them are without fingers. And I cried. When I saw that, I cried. I said, Ya Allah, this injustice has to stop. This cancer must be eradicated. For it will take the whole world. But nobody on earth with even nuclear power has the guts to stand for justice except those of us who are crying and understanding and following the footsteps of Ahlul Bayt. Salam. Now, this is probably Allah's plan. Let me explain. I won't go too deep into this because I don't have time much. When the revolution of 79 took place, and I know this is being watched by all the enemies too, so it's fine. In 79, when the revolution took place, you know, they say, oh, this revolution took place. This man by the name of Khomeini stood up, kicks out this man called Shahanshah, King of Kings. He was a brown noser, he was a slave of the enemy. He was the iconic symbol of Iblis, wearing a crown on his head, like trying to go back to the history of the Persian Empire, living a fantasy. But a man who's simple, committed, who understands the footsteps of Karbala. And he doesn't take it lightly. He practices it with vision. That when he kicked the Shah out and established a new movement, people attacked him for the simple principle that he created a theocracy, an Islamic republic. It's a theocracy. Even Roy Casagrande, who was very good in Muslim history, said this was a mistake. I said, you are myopic. That's why you think it's a mistake. You're myopic. For God is the best plan. وَمَكَرُوا وَمَكَرَ اللَّهُ وَاللَّهُ خَيْرُ الْمَاكِرِينَ. Now, when that state was created and it became a theocracy, you'll find that those diaspora people from California, the ones who were with the Shah, left and they got very angry. How could you bring Islam into our country? Yeah, we are Muslims, but leave us to drink alcohol and do things like the Emirates. You know, go to a hotel, you'll find four bars in a building, four alcoholic, you know, institutions. They do everything haram, but they're a Muslim country. They wear the dishdasha. Our leader said, no, we're a theocracy. And there were scholars who said, this is dangerous, because how can you establish an Islamic rule when we're not perfect? But Allah in the Quran is telling us, struggle and establish justice. Struggle. We can't wait for Imam Mahdi alayhi salatu wasalam to establish. We have to be participants in establishing.

Now, I want to make this very clear. I'm going to move very fast on this. I'm not going to go into details. 47 years of subjection. If there's one thing that has come out of this 47 years, even from Washington, it is that those people are patient. They have sabr. Sabr. Just like in the South, in Lebanon. When they were occupied in 2000, they have sabr. And they won. Kicked them out. Sabr. Allah said, Ya ayyuhal ladhina amanu ista'inu bis sabri was salati inna Allah ma'as sabirin. ولا تقولوا لمن يقتل في سبيل الله أموات بل أحياء ولكن لا تشعرون ولنبلونكم بشيء من الخوف والجوع ونقص من الأموال والأنفس والثمرات وبشر الصابرين الذين إذا أصابتهم مصيبة قالوا إنا لله وإنا إليه راجعون أولئك عليهم صلوات من ربهم ورحمة وأولئك هم المهتدون. Patience. Every angle, the entire world attacked them. Saddam attacked them. Japan was paying for it. China was paying for it. Russia was paying for it. United States, everybody was behind one side. Even Kissinger in his croaking voice said, this revolution won't last for 7 days. Patience. Iman. It's a lesson for us, brothers. Look, I'm not Iranian, okay, and I'm not promoting this idea of a nation. I'm promoting the justice of the Quran, and any nation that follows the principles of the Quran, be it on the eastern side of the earth or the western side, we're behind it because we love people who submit to the ways of Allah subhanahu wa ta'ala. Salawat ala Muhammad wa ala Muhammad. Now here's the icing on the cake, which many of us don't understand. In 53, when the British government removed Mossadegh, he was a democratically elected leader of the Islamic Republic. In 1953, the British Empire and the United States dethroned him, I mean, removed him because they wanted to take their oil. And you know, it's funny. They said, it's amazing that Mossadegh said the oil belongs to us. Think about it, the oil is on your land, and the thief is saying, how can you say it's yours? You don't even own this land. Yeah, but it's mine. You're the biggest thief that ever walked on this earth. You're the biggest thieves that have stolen everything from everybody. India was the most powerful nation in terms of, you know, its economy. India. It was the most robbed in trillions of dollars by these empires that the Europeans went in and robbed them and raped them and demolished them. These thieves. There comes a time when Allah says, enough is enough. I've watched you. I'm watching what you're doing. Now it's time for you to come to reality. And nobody will bring you to reality because all the 100,000 plus religions don't have the direction to bring reality. Only the direction of the love of Allah subhanahu wa ta'ala, Rasulullah and his Ahlul Bayt. Inni tarikun fikum uthaqalain. Kitabullahi wa itrati Ahlul Bayti. These two are the ones that will bring justice on earth 100%. وَنُرِيدُ أَن نَمُنَّ عَلَى الَّذِينَ اسْتُضْعِفُوا فِي الْأَرْضِ وَنَجْعَلَهُمْ أَئِمَّةً وَنَجْعَلَهُمُ الْوَارِثِينَ. صَلَوَاتَ عَلَى مُحَمَّدٍ وَعَلَى مُحَمَّدٍ. Allah promises us in Surah Al-Qasas that you oppressed will be given the upright. You will become leaders. So give it time. But what is interesting today, and I'm just glossing over this, is that because of the 47 years of patience, that they became so smart. Those people resisting are not foolish people. They're God-conscious, intelligent, like their predecessors. You'll find the best scientific scholars, Al-Khwarizmi, you'll find Ibn al-Haytham. All these were God-conscious people, but they were scientists, they were geniuses. They knew how to manipulate the world. They took the technology of the world we have today. And while one side is thinking that they're the gods on earth, you'll find these believers who love Ahlul Bayt are not stuck in their rituals, but they are progressing, thinking smart. How do we defend Islam? Like Imam Hussein alayhi salam, on that fateful day, he split his army into three parts. Genius. If he didn't, he would have been overridden in half an hour. But he wanted to resist, and he was sending us a message.

that even if the enemy overwhelms you, be strategic, cause damage, push them back. And you notice the Umayyad soon after, Muawiyah was hated by people soon after that. Yazid was castigated. People condemned him in so many different ways. But sadly, sadly, they had a clutch on the people. But Allah's plan. Now here's my point I want to make. You notice this resistance now has succeeded. And who succeeded? And you know, constitutionally, the Islamic Republic put Palestine as part of its constitution. Just think about that. They're Sunnis. Why would you care about Sunnis? That's the Sunni Shia enemy that want to make animosity between us. Our followers of Ahlul Bayt, we don't differentiate between Sunni and Shia. When it comes in the eyes of Allah, in looking at all of humanity with love, and they're our believing brothers. Ayatollah Sistani said, they're our souls. Don't you dare attack. Don't you say negative things about them. They're part of our souls. So when you fight for that kind of justice, and now every move that's made, what do you think the world is asking? Look, if Mossadegh had succeeded and the British Empire left them alone, it would have been just a secular nation. And if they did whatever they did, it would have been a secular idea. But because it's a theocracy built on Tawheed, Usul al-Din, it's built on wilaya of Amir al-Mu'mineen, Ali ibn Abi Talib, alayhi salatu wassalam, you will find that the world now wants to know, who are these Ahlul Bayt that have given strength to these people, that after 47 years of subjection, they have defeated the most powerful nations on earth? Who are these? That's the commemoration we have tonight. That the spirit of Imam Hussein in Karbala is this. You will find that all these scholars, you know, Omar Suleiman and Yasser Qadri, they're all getting on the, and you know, Imam Tam Fasheen, they're all getting on the front lines, teaching the world who the Shia are. But you're not a Shia. How do you know? Because we better get it there, because the whole world wants to know who these people are. Because so many people are becoming the followers of Ahlul Bayt today, after this event, that we need to now narrate. We need to build a narrative. Wrong, for you will fall apart. Because no one has more credibility to give the narratives than the ones who believe in the wilaya of Amir al-Mu'mineen, Ali ibn Abi Talib, alayhi salatu wasalam. Salawat ala Muhammad wa al Muhammad. So the movement of a nation which was started 47 years ago is now reflecting deen. It's no longer a secular nation making judgment. They're not perfect, but it doesn't matter about perfection. It's about our struggles. Who in this audience is perfect? Can we therefore discount ourselves in calling ourselves Muslims? Of course not. That's a قُلْ يَا عِبَادِيَ الَّذِينَ أَصْرَفُوا عَلَىٰ أَنفُسِهِمْ لا تقنطوا من رحمة الله إن الله يغفر الذنوب جميعا إنه هو الغفور الرحيم. 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So tonight, as we commemorate Karbala, that Imam Hussein alayhi salam, on the night before the night of the day of Ashura, the letter came from Ibn Ziyad that immediately get the bay'ah from Hussein ibn Ali or cut his head off. And this verse I started with, which is in Surah Al-Bara'at, the 9th chapter. Allah has bought of the believers their persons and their property for this, that they shall have the garden. They fight in Allah's way, so they slay and are slain, a promise which is binding on him in the Torah and the Injil and the Quran. And who is more faithful to his covenant than Allah? Rejoice, therefore, in the pledge which you have made, and that is the mighty achievement. This is one of the magnificent verses besides the others that I recited, that Allah has purchased from the believers. In Allah ishtara. Can you imagine being, when you sell yourself to Allah, this is the highest life. Every one of us in this room, inshallah, make dua that somehow we sell ourselves to Allah. Because Allah will never harm us. Allah will raise us. Because He's the one who manages this universe. And when we die, He's the one who takes us into His cradle. And He's the one who takes us where we belong. What better than to be aligned with Allah? So the enemy starts to attack. And Zainab alayhi salam.

Tom is in the tent. She's with her brother. She says, "What's going on? There's a skirmish going on. The battle has begun." Imam Hussein alayhi salam sends Abbas alayhi salam and tells him, "Go find out what's going on." And Umar ibn Sa'd and Shimr, they were all excited. They couldn't wait to start this war. And Abbas says, What's the rush? He said, "We just received a letter from Ibn Ziyad that we need to get your bay'ah right now." So Abbas alayhi salam says, "Hold off. You know how much we love to worship God. You know how much we love to pray to God. This is very important, by the way. If we claim to be Muslims, having understood this, and we don't pray, and we don't worship Allah, then there's a big problem with us. Because these are about to be killed, beheaded, but they're saying, 'Stop, we want to pray first.'" Wow. Would you even think of prayer at that time? Imam Ali is fighting. Imam Ali alayhi salam is fighting in Siffin. He looks up the sky and they said, "Amir al-Mu'mineen, what are you doing?" He said, "It's Salah time." They said, "But we're in the middle of the battle. It's like the heated battle between Muawiyah." Imam looks at his companion and says, "What are we fighting for if not for Salah? If not to keep this Salah, what are we fighting for?" Salawat ala Muhammad wa ala Muhammad. Imam Hussein alayhi salam, the same thing. He lost half his army. Abu Thamama was guarding Imam Hussein alayhi salam. He received so many arrows until he became shaheed in Salah. But the enemy would not honor the Salah, would not even honor them to stop the battle so that they could pray. But Imam Hussein requests this, and the night happens. Historians say Yazid's side was merrymaking music. They were sharpening their blade. They were excited about the material world. And on the other side, there was a buzzing, noise of just dhikr. Sujood and ruku, rukkan, sujjadan, yabtaghuna, fadla min Allah, wa ridwan, simahum fi wujuhihim min athari sujood. 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You know, when they prayed with the markings on their faces, they loved Allah. And then they would talk to each other, the shuhada, to be, among the companions in the family, children of Muslim ibn Aqil, the sons of Imam Hussein. You find the brothers, the companions, they're talking to each other. And they're saying to each other, "How excited we are." Can you imagine? I just want us to imagine for a moment we are in those tents. The enemy is on the other side and you won't live tomorrow. What kind of a conversation would you and I have? It would be the most heightened conversation. If Malakul Maut could come to us and said, "I'm giving you 1 hour, although that'll never happen, but I'm giving you 1 hour to contemplate, because in 1 hour I'm going to take your soul. I swear all the rubbish talk, all the material nonsense, all the, bickerings that we have that are totally valueless, we would look at each other and say, 'I have no time for this. My iman is it.' And what do you think you and I would do?" You know why prayer is so important? Allah says, "ذَلِكَ الْكِتَابُ لَا رَيْبَ فِيهِ هُدًى لِلْمُتَّقِينَ الَّذِينَ يُؤْمِنُونَ بِالْغَيْبِ وَيُقِيمُونَ الصَّلَاةِ وَمِمَّا رَزَقْنَاهُمْ يُنْفِقُونَ." They maintain prayers, they spend what we give them, and they believe in the unseen. Those shuhada, they were so certain of the Day of Judgment, they were so certain of barzakh, they were so certain of meeting the Holy Prophet, it was like happening now. Many of us don't have that feeling. See, Allah all the time says in the Quran, "My true believers have certainty. Wabil akhirati hum yuqinoon." So they were worshipping and making dua. And what would you do? You know, you're going to be a shaheed tomorrow. And you're not going to die. Allah says in the Quran, as I recited the verse, "La taqulu liman yuqtalu fi sabilillahi amwat. Bal ahya." They're not dead. "Inna rabbim yurzaqoon." They are receiving rizq. You can't see them alive, but they're alive. And they knew this. These companions knew. But what a sacrifice to give.
That's right, what's happening in the

Middle East today, those who are getting killed, it's very sad for us to see, and we must stop the cancer. But what Allah has gifted, even to those who've lost their eyes and their fingers, Allah will elevate them on Judgment Day with high stations for having been victims of Iblis. So it's okay. And how long can you live on this earth? When I go to the hospital and I see old people can't even walk, I look at them with mercy and I said, look, this person is trying to live, goes through medical treatments all the time. But you never know any moment, because your body is degrading and you will die. Dying a believer is a great status. Death is imminent at whatever age. It doesn't discriminate. Allah is too merciful. And because He's so merciful, why do children die? There must be a silver lining, a golden lining that you and I don't understand. That when Allah takes this baby because of truth, my God, that baby on Judgment Day will thank Allah for what they got. For historians say that on the Day of Judgment, people will notice the rewards of the shuhada. And they will beg Allah, oh Allah, send us back to earth so that we may be cut with scissors. People will be begging, this is a hadith. So we'll be begging to go back. Because if that's the price to get, if that's the price to pay and the gift to get, then we're willing. But many of us don't believe in it. Now, nobody's saying self-infliction, self-pain. Just speak the truth. Promote good, forbid evil. Don't bring hatred and evilness into the world. Just bring love towards mankind. You'll find Shaitan will not like you. It will silence you, will pull you off. You know Anthony Bourdain? They say he committed suicide. The famous guy, he didn't commit suicide. He had done a huge exploration of pedophilia, and they were about to publish it. There were four of them making the movie. All four got killed. See, they are believers in truth. They want to spread the truth. They want the world to know the truth, but the enemy will not allow that. Assassinations is a classic game of Shaitan. A believer doesn't assassinate. A believer stands, even with animosity, he doesn't assassinate. So they prayed, they did zikr, and Allah loved that zikr. Then Imam Hussein alayhi salam, by the way, did not sleep. All night he did not sleep. He was exhausted. And I want you to understand that they were also thirsty, extremely thirsty. On the day of Ashura, early morning at Fajr time, Umar ibn Sa'd bin Abi Waqas was so excited to tell Ibn Ziyad that I serve you. Because Ibn Ziyad had told him, if you don't serve me properly, I'll replace you with Shimr. So he wanted to impress an enemy of God. So he's an enemy of God who wants to impress an enemy of God. And you know, Sa'd bin Abi Waqqas was a companion of the Prophet. Think about these people. They walked and saw the Holy Prophet. And now they're eager to pull arrows and push arrows. So Umar ibn Sa'd pulls the arrow at Fajr time. He says, bear witness, I, Umar ibn Sa'd bin Abi Waqqas, am the first one to originate this battle. Now in jihad, it is haram to start the battle. The enemy must strike you first. So you know that they are kafirs because they launched this war. In the annals of history, Allah has sealed it. And Umar ibn Sa'd throws the arrow and the battle starts. And Imam Hussein alayhi salam now has put his soldiers and he's watching. And we've been commemorating all these nights. The culmination of that day, that evening, that afternoon, that is, before Imam Hussein became Shaheed, I cannot fathom for having witnessed all of that. But his love for Allah was so strong that it didn't shake his faith at all. He was firm. And that's the key that you and I need to have. Now Imam Hussein was talking to the enemies all the time. But now all the companions have died. His family has died. Abbas alayhi salam has died. Has become shuhada. They've all become shaheed. Imam Hussein is left alone. And the enemy is eager now to kill him. Tonight, it's a very sad night. And we must not be merry tonight. Tonight is the night of dhikr. Let's spend tonight, if we do Salatul Layl, do Salatul Layl. You see? Bihaqqi, this because of Imam Hussein's blood, let's do

do salah just for that. Oh Allah, I bear witness that I'm a witness on this earth for this. Change my destiny, oh Allah, in that status. So he goes to his wife Rabab. But before he goes to his wife Rabab, he goes to Imam Zain al-Abidin. Imam Zain is standing there looking around. All the dead bodies are strewn. Some of them were brought to him. Others were still on the battlefield. And each time one becomes shaheed, he pulls their body without the head. Some say with the head. Doesn't matter. At the end, they took all the heads. And he says, "Hal min nasirin yansuruna?" Imam Hussein was looking around. He says, "Anyone to help me?" Allah, I say, "Labbaik ya Hussein, labbaik ya Hussein." I respond to you. But then nobody responded. But there was a faint voice from a tent. He says, "Labbaik." He responded. Who was that? Imam Zainul Abidin alayhi salam. He gets out of his bed and holds the sword, but he's so weak and he's now shaking. Imam goes into the tent and says, "Not you. You have not been commissioned to fight. You have not been commissioned to fight. You must be patient and watch." Even Imam Muhammad Baqir alayhi salam, the fifth Imam, was in Karbala watching this massacre. The fifth Imam was also there. Imam Zainul Abidin rises and says, "Me." Imam says, "Not you." Imam goes to him, hugs him, gives him the final goodbye, and he whispers into his ear, "Ruh al-Qudus." He transfers the imamat to him. Each imam transferred the imamat that the Prophet transferred it to Imam Ali alayhi salam, which opened 1,000 doors. He did the same to Imam Zainul Abidin. And he whispered into his ears and he gave him the will to say that, "My son, be patient. There's much trial upon you, for I'm going." But which son can look at his father knowing that this father is going to be butchered with at least 10 horses that will crush his body? Imam alayhi salam says, "Give me this dress, Yemeni pants," and he rips it. Why does he rip it? Because he says, "I don't want them to take it. Because they want to use every article that we have on our bodies as a means to get money." So then he goes to his wife, Rabab. As you know, Rabab had two children, Ruqayya and Abdullah. Abdullah Razi was 6 months old. He's known as Ali al-Asghar. And her elder child was Ruqayya. And she became martyred in the prison in Damascus. So he looks at his wife, and his wife is suckling him, and this baby is so dry. It's crying because it has no water. It has no liquid in its body. The baby is agitated terribly. Imam Hussein looks at him and says, "This is unbelievable. This is unacceptable." So he takes this baby from her and says, "Let me try to convince these enemies that they would understand that maybe they'll give water to this child." My God, this is the ultimate, I believe, the ultimate cruelty that one can understand. Ultimate cruelty. Then Imam comes in front of them and they're surprised. They see Imam holding this baby. He said, "Look, you have something against me. You can kill me. But what wrong has this baby done? Like today, you know, children being shot at by snipers. What wrong has this child done? This is touching our consciousness that even those on the Western side who are against the Muslim movement are realizing that this is extreme, this is unacceptable." Imam wanted to take it to that level. So he takes it to that level, and as he's talking, people, the enemy starts to cry. They begin to feel. Imam said, "I will leave him on the ground. I'll walk away if you think I will drink this water, but feed this child." Umar ibn Sa'd looks at Hurmala. Hurmala was an archer. He was a very good archer. You know, he said, Hurmala says, "I took an arrow and I struck it in Abbas's eye." He said, "But I didn't feel guilty then. Then I took arrows and I hit it in the other soldiers."
of Imam Hussein, but I didn't feel guilty.

But I took the biggest arrow in my case, the biggest three-pronged, and I aimed it at this little child's neck. You know, Hormala said this. He said, of all, nothing has shaken me more than when I took the three-pronged arrow and I struck it towards this baby's little neck. So Imam Ali has his hands up there. Ibn Sa'd says, silence him. And Hormala aims that arrow. It's a three-pronged arrow, my brothers. If you took the circumference of the three prongs, it's probably bigger than this little child's neck. He's 6 months old. Historians said the baby was, his arms were flailing like this. And the arrow struck him in the neck. And from the neck, it hit Imam Hussein's arm. It's okay for you to cry, my brothers and sisters. It's okay. Don't hold back. These tears will be witnessed on Judgment Day, that we will be the guardians of justice on this earth through the blood of Imam Hussein. It's okay. Don't hold back. We're not telling you this story to make you cry. No, no, no. We're telling you this story so you and I become just and caring and loving. This is why we're telling you this story. And for us to obey these agents who sacrificed the highest that you and I will never do. Now, as the baby's blood is spilling, Imam Hussein alayhi salam, his child's mother, his wife, Rabab, is on the tent looking. She's just lost her baby. You know, she lost both her kids. And he's looking and says, Allahumma taqabbal minna. Oh Allah, hadhal qurban. Oh Allah, accept this sacrifice, my Lord. Now Imam Hussein, historians say, came back towards the tent and he walked back. And then he came back and he walked back seven times. Inna lillah wa inna ilayhi. Because what do you do with this child that has now been hit on the neck and it's flailing and it's dead and it's become shaheed? The mother is standing there. The enemy on the other side is celibate. What do you do with this baby? And you're the father. You're holding this baby that's becoming cold now. He goes back and forth. Inna lillah wa inna ilayhi raji'un. Rabab looks at it. She wails and she says, this is the sacrifice you have to make. Imam takes this beautiful little child who was screaming when it received the arrow. Its arms were flailing. Historians say, Tabari says, the baby's arms were flailing because he was that brutal. And Imam goes and uses his sword and digs a shallow grave. And then he puts this baby into the shallow grave next to the tent. But you know, the enemy saw that. And the next day, actually the same day after they killed Imam Hussein, they went back and they dug that grave, took his body out, severed the head and put it on a spear. That's how cruel they were. Imam Hussein alayhi salam goes to his sister Zainab, bids her farewell. She hugs him. He says, Zainab, be patient. This will be the most difficult trial that you will have. Historians say when she came back to Medina to see her husband, he didn't even recognize her because she had gone through so much pain. And Zainab alayhi salam was so vocal. My God, she was vocal. She would never stop until she became shaheed also. So when we go to her grave, pay tribute to a woman who is the most incredible flag bearer of justice. He bids her goodbye. And Imam Hussein now comes towards the battlefield. He's put on a turban and he's wearing Yemeni pants and he comes towards the enemy. And historians say when he approached the enemy, they thought a lion was coming towards it. Because remember, this is Imam Hussein alayhi salam, who is a copy of his father, Ali ibn Abi Talib alayhi salam, on a battlefield. So as Imam Hussein alayhi salam is approaching the enemy, they would run in different directions and the Imam would come towards them. And here now the angels are watching this grave, which Allah says, وَفَدَيْنَاهُ بِذِبْحٍ عَظِيمٍ. It is happening now. And as the Imam is fighting, they say he killed many, but they surrounded him so much. They pelted him. They say it's so many arrows

0: pierced his body. He remained on the horse constantly. I want us to feel this pain, please. Because when we equate it right, we will have patience and we will have vision. We will not be afraid of the threats of Shaitan. For my imam is doing this. Shame on me if I don't follow his footsteps. For I will have no fear that all these arrows are piercing him. And he's still loving Allah subhanahu wa ta'ala. That eventually he falls off his horse. When he falls off his horse, he gets into the state of sujood. And Imam Hussein alayhi salam is now praying to Allah, loving Allah, that this moment has come. They say every soldier wanted to get his head because he was the most valuable being. And remember, the enemy had put price tags on all these people. So they say, soldiers would come in front of Imam Hussein, ready to cut his head. They would run away. They said, we can't, because when we turn his face, we see the Holy Prophet's face, we run away. But Shimr was ruthless, cold, had no compassion, no empathy. He was a huge kafir. And historians say he came and he sat behind Imam Hussein's back. Imam is in sujood. And then he just severs the head. And the noise starts. And Imam Zainul Abidin hears this. He says, Inna lillahi wa inna ilayhi raji'un. He opens up that tent to see. He says, Ala kad qutila al-Husayn bi Karbala. Ala kad zubiha al-Husayn bi Karbala. 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They put his head on a spear and they now started running around so happy. And then the horses came and they crushed his body. And Imam Zainul Abidin watched this, the women watched this, the children watched this. May Allah give us tawfiq, inshallah, to be steadfast min al mutamassikina. When we recite Alhamdulillah alladhi ja'alana min al mutamassikina bi wilayati amir al mu'mineen, means thank you, O Allah, for making us steadfast on the wilaya of Ali ibn Abi Talib. And if there's one thing that bothers Iblis, it's this wilaya. Let us be firm with it. But at the same time, please understand that the aftermath of the Shahada is where the real revolution started. Imam Hussein penetrated the enemy and brought them down one after the other. And it's a thorn in all the empires that came. Umayyad, Abbasid, Uthmaniyya, you find it's a thorn. And among those people who follow other schools of thought, they speak great about Imam Hussein and they resonate for his love. Those people are closer to Allah than the ones who give credit to the enemies. May Allah give us strength to be in the footsteps of these great personalities and to be willing to be patient. My young brothers who are in this gathering, sisters, I advise you, after listening to these lectures, when you get out of this place, look at yourself and say, what wrong am I doing in my life? And of the things that I'm doing wrong, I'm going to stop one or two or three or five. Whatever you can stop, please. In the name of Imam Hussein tonight, I beg you, please stop. Stop. Soon you will be an adult. Soon you'll be a parent. Soon you'll be a grandparent. And then regrets will come. I am so eager to save this generation from going astray. Stop. And nobody can give us more energy to stop than Imam Hussein in Karbala. Nobody in history. You go to Imam Ali, you go to Imam Hassan, you go to the Prophet. But that Shahada of Imam Hussein in Karbala is what's driving justice in the world today. And you and I are so blessed to have him as our love, inshallah. Matar Hussein.
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For the purification of the souls, the enlightening of the hearts, for the acceptance of the deeds, and for the hastening of the reappearance of the awaited Savior, ajalallahu ta'ala farajahu sharif. Enlighten your souls and the atmosphere with the recitation of salawat upon Muhammad wa Ali Muhammad. My respected sisters, brothers, and elders, salamu alaykum wa rahmatullahi ta'ala wa barakatuh. They asked a question: describe him. One person stood up and said, Hussein is the illuminating sun and he is the bright moon. Another person asked, but tell me more. The response was, he was the man of unwavering loyalty and excellent sincerity. What else? A third person exclaimed and asked. The response was, on the plains of Karbala, there were the family of Hussein. There were the companions of Hussein. But nobody was at the receiving end of the statement of Hussein that now my back has been broken except him. What else? A fourth person said, if you want to understand faith and submission and dedication and altruism, then come to this man. A fifth person began to describe him. He is Babul Hawa'ij, Qamaru Bani Hashim, Hamil Liwa'il Hussein, Hami Zainab. Someone else said, wait, these are all amazing descriptions. But how can you describe the brother of Hussein? For he is the father of all virtues, Abul Fadl al-Abbas, salawatullahi wa salamuhu alayhi. A poet once said that when I looked up the word virtue on the dictionary, next to it says Abbas, a man who embodied all these virtues but became the father of it. No doubt today, the position, the status, the love of the great brother of Imam al-Hussein alayhi salam, al-Abbas, peace be upon him, exists in the hearts of millions around the world. When it came to his legacy, his stance, his achievements, each and every one of us has a special connection to what he sought to establish on the 10th of Muharram. What is phenomenal about these great human beings is that their stories do not tell one narrative, meaning that sometimes you hear a story about a person and one lesson is extracted. But you know, look at, for example, at the Ahlul Bayt, their stories give so many amazing values that you and I are able to reap the fruits from. Look at that stance of Abu al-Fadl salamullahi alayhi on the battlefield in Safin. When you recognize that this man by the name of Abu Sha'sha comes forward and he looks at the army of Imam Ali alayhi salam, he asks, who amongst you is going to come and fight me for a duel? All of a sudden, a man who is masked, his face is covered, comes forward. When he comes forward, Abu Sha'sha looks at him and says, I do not know who you are. I don't want to waste my effort in fighting you. I will

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One of his sons comes. That masked man kills him immediately. The second, the third, the fourth, seven sons of this wretched Abu Sha'sha from Muawiyah's army are killed. The father is enraged. He now charges toward that young man. He is also sent to Jahannam. The young man returns. Everyone on the field of the army of Muawiyah think there can be no one other than Ali ibn Abi Talib who can kill eight people continuously in such a manner. He returns, that brave young man returns

man returns. Everyone on the field of the army of Muawiyah think there can be no one other than Ali ibn Abi Talib who can kill 8 people continuously in such a manner. He returns, that brave young man returns back to the campsite. When he returns, his father Ali emerges. His father looks at him and asks him to remove the face veil. When everyone sees, he then says, "Hada Qamar Bani Hashim, Al-Abbas ibn Ali ibn Abi Talib, salawatullahi wa salamuhu alayhim." What is fascinating about that story is not necessarily the bravery of Abbas, it's the willingness of sacrifice by Abu al-Fadl alayhi salam, is the fact that he was not concerned as to people recognizing who he was. In other words, I can look at that story and learn ikhlas and sincerity. I can benefit from a number of virtues demonstrated in that particular narrative. But outstandingly, when it comes to the virtues of Qamar Bani Hashim, one thing stands above everything else. His special status, connection, relationship, and affinity with Allah subhanahu wa ta'ala. Something perhaps that we don't often talk about. You see, because of his relationship with Allah, Abbas did not seek greatness. Greatness sought Abbas. When it comes to his connection with Rabbil Alameen, you find that every shaheed, every martyr has a special status in the eyes of Allah. What is more valuable than giving your life for the sake of Allah subhanahu wa ta'ala? Nothing else can you give more than your own body and your nafs. Therefore, the shuhada on the day of Qiyam are honored by Allah subhanahu wa ta'ala. Yet one shaheed stands above them all. Imam Zain al-Abideen al-Sajjad, salawatullahi wa salamuhu alayhi. 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That the status of Abbas on the day of Qiyamah is such that all the martyrs will look up and say, I wish I had the status of Abbas alayhi salam. Allah Jalla wa Ala loves Abbas because there was nothing greater in the heart of this man than the connection with his creator. When Allah subhanahu wa ta'ala wants to show people what sacrifice looks like, He points to Abbas. When Allah wants to show people what altruism looks like, He points to Abbas. When Allah wants to show people what service to Him looks like, He points to Abbas. When Allah wants to show people what sacrifice looks like, He points to Abbas. The greatest proof that Allah loves Abbas is that Allah has made the love of Abbas exist in the hearts of hundreds of millions today. And that is not something to be taken lightly. He, Jalla wa Ala, says, إِنَّ الَّذِينَ آمَنُوا وَعَمِلُوا الصَّالِحَاتِ سَيَجْعَلُ لَهُمُ الرَّحْمَانُ وُدَّا. Those who are believers and perform righteous deeds, it's Allah who places their love in the hearts of people. When Allah loves a servant of His, not only does He reward him or her, but He makes him or her a symbol where people remember Allah through him. How many people have discovered God the Almighty and have become closer because of Qamar Bani Hashim? How many people have come to the prayer mat and done sajda to Allah because of the sacrifice of Abbas? How many people have sought to help the poor and the needy and the destitute because of the sacrifice of Abbas? How many people have read dua and Quran and performed a'mal that please Allah subhanahu wa ta'ala because of Hamil al-Liwa, Saqi al-Atasha, Abul Fadl al-Abbas, salawatullahi wa salamuhu alayhi.
That's why before Abul Fadl became Habib

القلوب, the one beloved in the hearts of people, he became Habib Allah. Allah loved him, therefore the hearts began to yearn towards him. As a consequence of that particular relationship with Rabbil Alameen, there can only be the next step, and that is to have a special relationship with the main representative of Allah and the Imam of Abbas during his lifetime when he was martyred. There was no one who was a Husayni like Abu al-Fadl al-Abbas. The recognition is the special relationship that existed between Qamar ibn Hashim, Abu al-Fadl, and Sayyid al-Shuhada, Abu Abdullah, peace and blessings be upon them, is something you and I all stand to admire, all stand to recognize time and time again. How many times we mention Abbas and we mention Hussein? And how many times we mention Hussein and we mention Abbas? The poet says, on the plains of Karbala, everyone on the side of Hussein was mentioning Hussein, but Hussein was referring to Abbas. The recognition is, when it comes to the words of the Ahl al-Bayt, that is reflected as well. Imam Zayn al-Abidin alayhi salam comes forward and says, Rahim Allahu Ammi al-Abbas, may Allah's mercy upon be my uncle Abbas. فَلَقَدْ آثَرَ وَأَبْلَى وَفَدَى أَخَاهُ بِنَفْسِهِ, that he sacrificed and sought to place his brother over himself. Imam Zayn al-Abidin mention akhahu, his brother. Notice, doesn't say his imam, says his brother, number one. Number two, Imam al-Sadiq alayhi salam says, kana ammi al-Abbas nafidhul basira sulb al-iman جاهد مع أخيه الحسين وأبلى بلاء حسنا. Imam al-Sadiq alayhi salam says, my uncle Abbas had a special power within, that's called basira, the vision of the heart. And he had stern faith. He struggled in the path of God with his brother. He mentions brother. In the ziyarah that you and I recite every Thursday, or for example on the day of Ashura, or when we go towards the blessed shrine of Qamar ibn Hashim in Karbala, what do we recite that the Ahlul Bayt have said? فَنِعْمَ الْأَخُ الْمُوَاسِي, you are the best brother who is the support and help and the sacrificial one. Likewise, another ziyarah says, As-salamu ala Abu al-Fadl al-Abbas al-Muwasi akhahu binafsih. Every single reference here mentions akhahu, his brother. There was a special thing about Hussein alayhi salam and Abbas, peace and blessings be upon him. People today spend their lives seeking purpose. They want to know what is the purpose of their existence. Abbas found his purpose to serve Hussein. Everybody on the plains of Karbala and beyond would be asking, what will happen to me? Abbas said, what will happen to Hussein? The relationship between Hussein and Abbas is the culmination and the power of love and obedience. When they both come together, when love and obedience are brought together, it becomes loyalty. And when loyalty is mastered, it becomes Abbas ibn Ali. Today, we stand in honor of this wonderful human being, because many ask, define him. He is not defined necessarily by his stance at the riverbank. He's not defined necessarily by his bravery and his courage. Hussein and the words of Hussein define Abu al-Fadl al-Abbas alayhi salam. Nobody attained that special mention that when he fell, Sayyid al-Shuhada said, Al-An inkasara dhahri. And this special relationship between these two brothers brings forth a wonderful discussion based upon the Islamic virtue
and the great

need to discuss brotherhood and ukhuwah. You and I, when we come to the Holy Quran, we recognize that in Surah Al-Hujurat, ayah number 10, Allah subhanahu wa ta'ala says, innamal mu'minuna ikhwah. Verily, surely, believers are nothing but brothers. Here, I'd like to mention 4 points regarding this ayah. Number one, it uses the Arabic word innama, which is a tool of exclusivity, meaning you don't have a choice whether you like it or not. Your believing brother or sister is what? Considered your brother or sister. Meaning you cannot dissociate from that particular relationship. Secondly, Allah says it's a haqiqa, it's a reality. It's not something that's given as far as metaphorically concerned. This brotherhood, this sisterhood is something Allah subhanahu wa ta'ala has established. Nobody can change it. And number three, very importantly, in Arabic, there is a difference between ikhwan and ikhwa. Please pay attention to this. Ikhwan means friends. Ikhwa means biological brothers. Allah uses which one? إِنَّمَا الْمُؤْمِنُونَ إِخْوَةٌ. رَبِّ الْعَالَمِينَ says, this special love and bond that exists between you is as if that individual who is a believer, who is a Muslim, is your biological brother or sister. Then hence your recognition that emerges. Number four is that when this is established, I now know that Allah subhanahu wa ta'ala wants a understanding of what is my duty towards my brotherhood or my sisterhood. That's why you find the Holy Prophet Rasul al-A'zam Muhammad al-Mustafa sallallahu alayhi wa alihi wa sallam. 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The parable of the two brothers is like the two hands. They both wash each other. Can you wash the hand just by itself? You need the other hand to wash the other hand. The Prophet of Islam says that bond, that love that exists between brothers, between sisters, is like the two hands. That's why it's inseparable. How beautiful is this story? That one day, someone came to Imam al-Sadiq alayhi salam and said, Ya ibn Rasulillah, sometimes for no reason, I feel a sense of sadness. I feel a sense of sorrow. I don't know why. You know, sometimes we feel low. We feel not necessarily joyful or happy. Imam alayhi salam says to him, it is because a brother of yours is feeling sad and upset. Our hearts are synchronized. If a mu'min out there is saddened, don't be surprised if that sadness impacts you. And hence you recognize how many times we've heard across this ayah, إِنَّمَا الْمُؤْمِنُونَ إِخْوَةٌ, but we haven't recognized the duties and the responsibilities that's associated with it. That's why I want to discuss this important subject by asking a number of critical questions. Number one, what two sentences and statements did Imam al-Husayn alayhi salam make about his brother Abu al-Fadl that highlights a special brotherhood? Number two, what are the 30 rights that the Prophet of Islam says each brother has over the other brother? Number three, what are the dangers in hurting brothers? Number four, what does the Quran say in Surah Al-Hujurat? Something that we need to make sure happens between brothers in case we see that they're splitting apart. And number five, what is the most outstanding way in which you and I can learn from the exceptional brotherhood of Sayyid al-Shuhada Aba Abdullah and Aba al-Fadl al-Abbas salawatullahi wa salamuhu alayhima? It was the afternoon of the 9th of Muharram, Yom Tasu'a. According to historians, Al-Balaziri, Tabari, Sheikh Al-Mufid, Sheikh Al-Tabarsi, this is one of the most widely narrated incidents about the whole epic and the tragedy of Karbala. Sayyid al-Shuhada was holding

holding his sword and his head was relaxed on the sword. After a few minutes, his sister Zainab was next to him. He wakes up and he says to her, I have just seen in my dream my beloved grandfather and my father Ali and my mother Fatima and my brother Hassan say to me, oh Hussein, you are coming to us very soon. When he was describing this, Abu al-Fadl al-Abbas alayhi salam entered the tent. When he entered the tent, he said to whom? He said to Imam al-Hussein alayhi salam. He said to him, Ya akhi, ataka al-qawm. Oh my brother, the people have come to you. Question number one. Why did Abu al-Fadl say have come for you or to you? He didn't say have come for us. Many ulama say it's not because Abu al-Fadl was saying they want just you. He is saying that they've come directing it to you, but for you we will do everything because without you we cannot exist. We will give our lives for you. Therefore you are the center of everything. When Imam alayhi salam looks at that, he asks, what do they want? Abu al-Fadl salamullahi alayhi says that they are wanting to initiate the battle and the fight. They want to start. That moment, Sayyid al-Shuhada said one of the most monumental, powerful lines ever said about Qamar bani Hashim. He looks at him and says, Irkab binafsi anta ya akhi. Go to them, ride my nafs, oh my brother. The first thing that is recognized here is what? What does it mean when Imam says, Irkab binafsi? Be, this ba in Arabic, what is it denoting? Some ulama have said, Ba normally is Ba'ul Qasam, meaning that people, Quran uses it and people in Arab lands, they use it to mean that I swear by something. La uqsimu bihadha al-balad, Quran says, be, yes? But it doesn't make sense for Imam Ali Salam says, ride, I swear by my soul, binafsi. So the only way this Ba can be understood is when it means ba'ul taftiyah. What does ba'ul taftiyah mean? It means the ba of sacrifice. Imam is saying to Abu al-Fadl, may my soul be sacrificed for you. Let that sink in for a moment. Sayyid al-Shuhada, Sayyid Shababi Ahl al-Jannah, the Imam of his time, tells his brother, may my soul be sacrificed for you. Why? Ulama say there can be no explanation for the recognition that somebody who is a ma'soom says, I will be sacrificed for a non-ma'soom, except to highlight the status of this particular individual. Because usually people are supposed to say to the ma'soom, Bi abi anta wa ummi, may I be sacrificed for you. But for a ma'soom to say to a non-ma'soom that may I be sacrificed for you is something that is truly remarkable. And it highlights the maqam, the status of Qamar bani Hashim. One of the ulama says, in no doubt in our minds, if Allah had chosen for there to be 13 imams, Abu al-Fadl al-Abbas would have been one of them. No doubt. In the recognition that Imam al-Hussein alayhi salam wanted everyone to know that Abbas is so special in the eyes of Allah subhanahu wa ta'ala, that even Hussein ibn Ali himself would say that I am willing to what? Sacrifice myself to you. Does it end there? No. He says, Irkab binafsi anta. In Arabic, there's no need for Imam to say anta ya akhi. Irkab binafsi, that's it. Why anta? It's likely that he said anta because he wants to tell the world that nobody can do this role better than Abu al-Fadl al-Abbas. Nobody can execute this as well as Qamar bani Hashim alayhi salam.
Therefore, what do we find? We find that Imam alayhi salam says all this.

0: But he says, أخي.
1: Does he need to say أخي?
0: Everybody knows Al-Abbas is the brother of Imam Al-Husayn. Why is it that he's saying, Irkab binafsi anta ya akhi? He is saying this because he wants to highlight that the ukhuwa of Abu al-Fadl and Imam Al-Husayn is not a simple brotherhood. It's not something to be taken lightly. It is something that the world has stand up to recognize. It's a special relationship of brotherhood. One that people understand what brotherhood in reality is. It's an exemplar. It's a role model relationship. He emphasizes, Irkab binafsi anta ya akhi. That's number one. The second place or second beautiful statement of Imam Al-Husayn regarding Abu al-Fadl salamullahi alayhi was in his final moments. Please focus on this. When Abu al-Fadl Abbas was about to leave this world, what does Imam Al-Husayn alayhi salam tell him? He says to him, Jazita an akhika khayra. May Allah reward you on behalf of your brother immensely. Nasartani hayyan wa mayyita. You have been a supporter, a great aid, a help when I was alive and when I am martyred. After you have died and after I have died, you continue to support me. Interestingly, Imam Al-Husayn knows what will happen. Imam Al-Husayn is saying what? Abu al-Fadl al-Abbas establishes a number of things. Number one, those who admire the stance of Abbas will always know that Hussein's position was the truth. If anyone doubts today, if the uprising of Imam al-Husayn alayhi salam was based on justice and righteousness, they'll see around the Hussein who was martyred and the values they stood for, and that's one evidence for the fact that Imam al-Husayn alayhi salam was on the path of haq. Not that that's needed, but for the people to see. Number two, Imam al-Husayn alayhi salam is saying, every time I am mentioned, every time I am visited, every time I am recalled, you are also recalled. But every time you are recalled, my name is recalled. Every tear for Hussein involves Abbas. Every ziyarah for Hussein involves Abbas. Every ma'tam for Hussein involves Abbas. Every majlis for Hussein involves Abbas. Therefore, you recognize that Hussein recognized that Abbas was the door to Abu Abdullah. And this is why he said to him, you are the supporter of mine even after your martyrdom. Hence you recognize that Imam al-Husayn alayhi salam, he would come forward and he would present this. Yet when it comes to understanding brotherhood and the true essence of this beautiful emphasis in the Quran, you find that the Holy Prophet al-Rasul al-A'zam wa al-Nabi al-Akram al-Mustafa Muhammad sallallahu alayhi wa alihi wa sallam. This narration is found in the book Wasa'il al-Shia. And I'm going to quickly, very quickly, mention the 30 rights that the Holy Prophet of Islam highlights to be what? To be existing amongst believers. This is important in line of seeking the illumination from these two holy individuals. I ask my question, and that is, what is the right that my brother or sister has above me? The Holy Prophet of Islam comes forward and says, عَلَى الْمُسْلِمْ عَلَى أَخِيهِ ثَلَاثُونَ حَقَّ لَا بَرَاءَةَ مِنْهَا إِلَّا بِالْأَدَاءِ وَالْعَفُوِ. That the believer, a brother, has 30 rights over the other. It can only be established through two ways. Either you do it, or your brother or sister forgives you from doing it. What are these 30 rights? The Prophet says, يَغْفِرُ زَلَّتَهُ. He forgives their mistakes and slips. وَيَرْحَمُ عَبْرَتَهُ. And he shows mercy when the person who is their brother or sister is in distress. وَيَسْتُرُ عَوْرَتَهُ. And when that individual has what? Secrets. They conceal their secrets and shortcomings. وَيُقِيلُ عَثْرَتَهُ. And he helps him or her recover from their mistakes and their setbacks. وَيَقْبَلُ مَعْذِرَتَهُ. And they accept their apology when they want to ask for forgiveness. وَيَرُدُّ غَيْبَتَهُ. He defends him or her when others backbite him or her. I'm intentionally not going through each one, because as you can imagine, 30 of them, a

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And I want you to ask yourself this question: how many are we practicing in our lives when it comes to our brothers and the sisters between them? وَيُدِيمُ نَصِيحَتَهُ, and he continues to advise them sincerely. وَيَحْفَظُ خُلَّتَهُ, he preserves their friendship. وَيَرْعَى ذِمَّتَهُ, and respects his rights and dignity. وَيُعُودُ مَرْضَتَهُ, and when they are sick, they ask about them or visits 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present you with a gift, you accept the gift. وَيُكَافِئُ صِلَتَهُ, and you do the same. You show kindness to them as well by giving them gifts. وَيَشْكُرُ نِعْمَتَهُ, and every time you are grateful to Allah for that particular friendship and you thank them as well. وَيُحْسِنُ 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The Prophet continues, وَيَشْفَعُ مَسْأَلَتَهُ, and he intercedes on his behalf. 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they're if they've been oppressed, but also if they're the oppressor. The Prophet says you need to help someone if they're the actual oppressor. How? By making sure that you advise them and admonish them not to oppress, not just leave them. Number 27, yes, is وَيَنْصُرُهُ ظَالِمًا وَمَظْلُومًا وَلَا يُسْلِمُهُ, do not abandon him, and وَلَا يَخْذُلُهُ, and do not let him down at the time of need. 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And whatever you detest for yourself, you detest for your brother. The recognition that emerges here is that the religion of Islam wants harmony. The religion of Islam wants peaceful coexistence and cohesion between brothers and sisters in the community, in the society, for each and everyone to recognize the sensitivity and the delicate nature of what? Of making sure that their brother or sister, for example's rights is upheld. Did you know, for instance, that Imam Ja'far ibn Muhammad and as-Sadiq salawatullahi wa salamu alayhi, once he was sitting, and the riwayah is found Imam al-Baqir alayhi salam as well, that somebody came and said to him, Yabna Rasulillah, inni uhibbu hadha ar-rajul wallah. In Masjid al-Nabawi, Imam was sitting, someone passes, and the man looks at that man and says to the Imam, Wallahi, I love this person. I love them. 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
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Allah says this ukhuwah, this brotherhood is a ni'mah of Allah. You despised each other, but because you said أَشْهَدُ أَنْ لَا إِلَهَ إِلَّا اللَّهُ

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However, what we see today, unfortunately, is this Islamically emphasized virtue widely neglected. In which way is it neglected? Influenced by people who are non-Muslims and the way they treat each other. Sometimes you and I begin to treat our Muslim brothers and sisters in the same way. And one of the most devastating ways in which we treat them is when we deliberately seek to hurt them or injure their feelings. Prophet, peace be upon him and his family, one day was next to the Kaaba. He looked at the Kaaba and he said, Marhaban bil bayt, you're amazing, O the house of Allah. Ma a'azamiki wa a'azamu hurmatiki. You are amazing and you have a great sanctity in the eyes of Allah. Wallah, the Prophet swears, lil mu'mini a'azamu hurmatan minki. In the eyes of Allah, a believer has a greater sacredness than you, O Kaaba. Greater than the Kaaba. I mentioned yesterday between husband and wife, sometimes there's a green light for the husband to say whatever he wants against his wife, and for the wife to abuse her husband just because he happens to be the husband. You are this, may Allah curse the moment I married you, may Allah do this. And the husband will say, you are this. And they mention all kinds of different profanities against each other because supposedly it's normal to argue and fight between husband and wife and to hurl abuses against each other. We see this all the time, don't we? Allah subhanahu wa ta'ala in the Holy Quran says, وَالَّذِينَ يُؤْذُونَ الْمُؤْمِنِينَ وَالْمُؤْمِنَاتِ. Those who hurt the believing men and women deliberately, بِغَيْرِ مَا اكْتَسَبُوا, without, in other words, with the genuine intention, not that they were not necessarily intending, فَقَدْ احْتَمَلُوا بُهْتَانًا وَإِثْمًا مُبِينًا. In Arabic, there is a difference between احْتَمَلُوا حَمَلُوا. حَمَلُوا means a carry. احْتَمَلُوا means something you cannot carry. Quran says, if you hurt your believing brother or sister, then you will not be able to bear the weight of the punishment of God. بُهْتَانًا وَإِثْمًا مُبِينًا. The recognition that emerges today is, how do people, for example, hurt each other? Ridiculing, mocking, online and offline. Meaning, sometimes you find people mocking people's backgrounds. Yes? Laughing at an individual because of a certain trait that they have. Remember, Salman al-Muhammadi al-Farisi, Ridwanullahi ta'ala alayh, one day was passing by the Sahaba, and the second Khalifa looks at him, wanted to mock him. So what did he do? He looked at everyone and says, I want everyone to talk about their forefathers and their grandparents and their fathers, to boast. So everyone started to say, my father is so-and-so, my father is great. He looked at Salman. Salman, who is your father and forefather? To try and ridicule him, because of course his forefathers are all Zoroastrian. The answer of Salman was phenomenal. Salmanu minna ahl al-bayt, isn't it? He said, Ana Salmanu ibn Muhammad. I am Salman, the son of Muhammad. كنت فقيرا فأغناني الله بمحمد. I was poor, but Allah made me rich through Muhammad. وكنت what? وكنت ضالا فهداني الله بمحمد. I was astray, Allah guided me through Muhammad. صلوات الله وسلامه عليه وعلى أهل بيته. Likewise, another thing that people do, unfortunately, is spread rumors. The moment they see something that they dislike, or for example, something that they feel hurt about, they feel the inclination. And wallahi, I'll say this from the minbar today. It is much easier today to commit these sins than it was 10 years ago. Why? Because 10, 15, 20 years ago, you'd have to go and find a group of people or pick up the phone and start spreading rumors and start attacking individuals. Now you can do it in a split second. WhatsApp, Instagram, and all the means are available before you. And start attacking individuals indiscriminately, or start labeling people the way you would like to. Maybe you heard something, maybe you came to a conclusion. Go and investigate, give people 70 excuses.

excuses. Are we doing this or not? Are we destroying a reputation of a believer out there? Because it's so much easier to destroy a reputation than to build it back again. I remember one individual was going through a divorce. Someone came to him, and you know, wallahi, we have in our communities, not here, I mean, generally, we have people, perhaps the most number of PhDs given in the world is on gossip. People are experts in gossip. Everybody wants gossip. By the way, Western liberal lifestyle encourages gossip. There's magazines all about gossip about celebrities and other individuals. So we also fall in the same trap. So we like gossip about others. What happens there is that somebody came to a person who's about to divorce. He said, why are you divorcing? What's wrong with your wife? He said, she's still my wife. There's a hurma. There's a sanctity. I'm not going to tell you what's wrong with her. He said, very well. That person would wait a few months. The divorce would take place. He would come back to the person and say, khalas, now she's divorced. She's your ex-wife. What's wrong with her? He says, my sister in Islam. I cannot violate the sanctity of my sister in Islam. How many people are like that? How many people worry about what? About the hurma of a believer that the Prophet says is greater than the Kaaba? How many violations have we committed against other mu'mineen and mu'minat? When you hear a gossip, a rumor, stop, don't spread it, don't expand it, don't add Chinese whisper to it. Make sure that what? You recognize there is a believer at the receiving end. Don't treat people the way you don't want to be treated to. You don't want your own, for example, dirty laundry to be presented before the rest of the world. Likewise, the same, especially what? Amongst husband and wife. Don't go out there and tell others about the relationship that you have. I hear, for example, some sisters, may Allah bless them, they spend hours talking to their moms. My husband did this, he snores, he did this, and so on. Gives a full intelligence report every morning to the mother. Who said this is allowed? I remember once sitting next to His Eminence Ayatollah Sistani Hafidhullah, and this is not on Google or Ayatollah ChatGPT. I heard it myself. He said, tell the believers in the West. He heard what's happening here in the West. He said, ensure that your whatever happens in your household remains in the four walls of your house. Do not divulge it outside. Do not begin to give out your secrets outside. There is a hurma. There is a sanctity. Likewise, if your matter has been resolved between you and a brother, for example, in court, because, for example, your rights have been taken away, are you then supposed to come and tell the whole world about what happened between you and him? No. If there is no legitimate need, in other words, there's no need to warn others, then you have to remind yourself of the Islamic etiquettes of brotherhood and sisterhood. Because when it came to this special relationship that exists between what? Between brothers and sisters, the Quran says, فَأَصْلِحُوا بَيْنَ أَخَوَيْكُمْ, that you and I need to reconcile. There are, alhamdulillah, so many sisters and brothers sitting in this blessed majlis this evening. There are maybe many others watching. There are millions attending majalis of Hussein tonight. There are hundreds of millions chanting the name of Abbas tonight. Do you have it in your heart to forgive that person who has wronged you in the name of Hussein and Abbas? Do you have it in your heart to move on? Because science today has shown those who forgive will have a much better, healthier life than those who hold on to their grudges. Quran says, فَأَصْلِحُوا, 2 points quickly. Number one, it's a command from Allah subhanahu wa ta'ala. Why? Why is it a command? Number one, we are told that we are able to lie to bring people together, according to many ulama. Ayatollah Sistani says, if based on obligatory precaution, you cannot practice what's known as tawriya, meaning slight, you know, present something, but it's not the same in reality, it's the same, but you're saying it and it's understood differently, then you can lie. But many ulama say, no, outwardly you can, in order to bring people together. Go to somebody and say, I heard him praise you. Go to the other person and say, he mentioned so much beautiful things about you. It's okay. Sometimes it becomes wajib to lie, because the friction, the discord, the enmity that sometimes exists, families are being broken apart.

Brothers and sisters who have been friends for years are now not speaking to each other for years just because of a petty family dispute or an issue out there, or this person is not a good azadar, or this person said, make sure you do this, and so on and so forth, and shaitan grows between them. What's going on? In the name of Aba Abdullah, in the name of Hussein, Quran says, فَأَصْلِحُ. Number one, listen to this worrying hadith. This I'm sure most of you don't know. The Holy Prophet of Islam, he comes forward and he says this regarding people. What does he say? He says, أَيُّمَا مُسْلِمَيْن تَهَاجَرَا. Any two Muslims who separate and do not speak with each other for 3 days. ثَلَاثًا لَا يَسْطَلِحَانْ إِلَّا كَانَا خَارِجَيْنِ مِنَ الْإِسْلَامِ مِنَ الْكَافِي. If you deliberately sever your relationship with your brother or sister for more than 3 days, in other words, you don't want to speak to them, the Prophet of Islam says you leave Islam. Now, before you misinterpret this, it doesn't mean you leave Islam jurisprudentially. It means you're not following the teachings of Islam. Based on obligatory precaution, the ruling of many of our maraji', it's haram to sever relationship with a believing brother or sister for more than 3 days. Haram. So the longer you're keeping it, the more sins. Some people say it's my choice. No. If you're not speaking to someone deliberately and you've cut their relationship from them, especially Salatul Rahim, brothers, people with their parents, uncles, cousins, and the wider community, then you know that there are indeed repercussions. And Karbala Ashura is a wonderful opportunity for you and I to examine our ethics, to examine our akhlaq, and to ask ourselves and introspect, am I truly Husseini? Am I truly Abbasi in my akhlaq, in the spirit of brotherhood and indeed sisterhood? That's why when it comes to Sayyid al-Shuhada, Aba Abdullah al-Husayn and Aba al-Fadl al-Abbas, salawatullahi wa salamuhu alayhima. Their relationship brings forth to you and I two other emphatic, wonderful brotherhood that the religion of Islam stands to tell the world. Number one, Musa and Harun. Notice that in the Quran, Allah subhanahu wa ta'ala gives Musa the responsibility to fight Fir'aun. What does he say? He says, قَالَ رَبِّ اشْرَحْ لِي صَدْرِي وَيَسِّرْ لِي أَمْلِي وَحْلُلْ عُقْدَةً مِّن لِسَانِي يَفْقَهُ قَوْلِي وَاجْعَلْ لِي وَزِيرًا مِّنْ أَهْلِي هَارُونَ أَخِي. Musa wants from Allah a number of things, but one of them, he says, I want my brother Harun to be my wazir, my deputy. Ashtud bihi azri wa ashrikhu fi amri kay nusabbihaka kathira wa nadhkuraka kathira. Ya Allah, there is a reason why I want Harun. I want Harun to share my affairs and will be my backbone. But the result is we will remember you, Ya Allah, and we will ensure that your remembrance is spread. On the day when Amir al-Mu'mineen, he gave his ring to that poor man in the Masjid al-Nabawi. And he, what, then was addressed by the Holy Prophet of Islam. The riwayat tell us, Allama Hafiz Jalaluddin al-Suyuti in Durr al-Manthur, non-Shia, Shafi'i, he narrates that the Prophet of Islam stood in the masjid and raised his hands and says, Ya Allah, Rabbi shrah li sadri, wa yassir li amri, wahlul uqdatan min lisani yafqahu qawli, وَاجْعَلْ لِي وَزِيرًا مِّنْ أَهْلِي عَلِيًّا أَخِي. That the Prophet asks, Ya Allah, changes Harun to Ali. أَشْتُدْ بِهِ أَزْرِي وَأَشْرِكْهُ فِي أَمْرِي كَيْ نُسَبِّحَكَ كَثِيرًا وَنَذْكُرَكَ كَثِيرًا. Then the Prophet of Islam would highlight to people what he established a few years ago on the 12th of Ramadan, in the beginning of the Hijrah, when everyone was joined as far as the brotherhood, yet Ali was alone, and he comes to him and he says to him, Ya Ali, أنت أخي في الدنيا والآخرة. You are my brother, not only in this world and in آخرة. And Amir al-Mu'mineen has a monumental line. He comes forward and says, Ana Abdullah, I am the servant of Allah, wa akhu rasulih, and I am in

Importantly, the brother of Rasulullah was Siddiq al-Akbar, and I am the greatest Siddiq. لا يقولها بعدي إلا كذاب. No one shall be referred to or call themselves as Siddiq except if they're a liar. Hence you recognize that this brotherhood that existed between the Holy Prophet and Amir al-Mu'mineen is a special one that Allah subhanahu wa ta'ala emphasizes upon. How many times we've come across the realization that the Holy Prophet says, Ya Ali, anta minni bimanzilati Harun min Musa, illa annahu la nabiyya ba'di, except that there is no prophet after me, but you are to me what Aaron is to Moses. Please focus on this. The realization today is we could say that Musa's relationship with Harun was exceptional, a brotherhood that Islam wants us to learn from. The relationship between the Prophet and Amir al-Mu'mineen was exceptional, a brotherhood that Islam wants us to learn from. But when it came to Imam al-Husayn and Abu al-Fadl al-Abbas, that relationship was much closer to the relationship of the Prophet to Amir al-Mu'mineen. Why? Because on the day of Mubahala, the Holy Prophet of Islam, he takes Ali as his soul, and the Quran establishes it. وَأَنفُسَنَا وَأَنفُسَكُمْ. Ali is the soul of the Prophet, and on the day of Ashura and the day before, Hussein says to Abbas, may my soul be sacrificed to you. Notice, don't be surprised of the relationship between Abbas and Hussein. When the father of Abbas and Hussein is the soul of Rasulullah. And hence we recognize today that Abu al-Fadl stands as al-akhu al-muwasi. What does that mean? فَنِعْمَ الْأَخُ الْمُوَاسِي. Someone who gave everything for his brother. Someone who dedicated everything for his brother. Today, what my responsibility before my own brothers and sisters in order to follow in the footsteps of Abbas alayhi salam is, am I an agent of goodness with others from within my community? Meaning what? Starting with my family. Are my family worried about what I say as far as insults against them? Am I a person who brings happiness to the hearts of others? Am I a person who is trusted? Am I an individual, God forbid, who creates friction in the community, for instance, amongst believers? Or am I a source of harmony and love? You see, Abu al-Fadl is known as Saqi al-Atasha, the quencher of the thirst. He bought the water for the children. Today, we are also supposed to bring, instead of the water, our water is what? It's love and harmony amongst the mu'mineen and mu'minat. Setting aside our differences as much as possible. Bringing about confidence and trust. And the ability to work together. It is okay to have differences of opinion on certain things. At least amongst the Shia community. It is okay if I understand something differently to my Shia brother and sister. Maybe they have a marja' who has a different understanding. Every single year we pass this message from the member of Imam al-Husayn. What unites us is the wilaya of Ali and the love of Husayn and the following of the Ahlul Bayt. Don't let the petty things divide us. The moon sighting, the different forms of azadari, this one does ma'tam, this one does zanjil, this one does this, therefore he's a true azadari, he's not a true. Do not be a source of distributing titles. He's a Shia Wahhabi, he is a Shia this, he is a this and this. These are serving the agendas of our enemies. They're trying to break us. We will never be broken. The moment we latch on to Hussein and Abbas, nobody can break us. Do not support the agendas of the enemies of the Ahlul Bayt alayhum as-salam in brandishing certain titles against each other. Have confidence to be what? To be accepting our diversities, to be accepting our differences of opinion, but much unites us than that which indeed divides us. That, without a shadow of a doubt, is an important message from Abu al-Fadl al-Abbas. Because I tell you, do you know what the community at that time lost? They had no brotherhood. The community and the society at the time of Imam al-Husayn alayhi salam were what? Were intrigued with the love of this dunya. There was so much discord amongst them. Therefore, Abbas stands to flourish and to nourish
societies with those eternal.

values, without a doubt. And how many of the stances of Aba al-Fadl on the day of Ashura reflects his ukhuwa so brilliantly in every shape or form. He stands to support his brother every single path. But in my humble opinion, there were two moments that Aba al-Fadl al-Abbas felt the most immense pain on the day of Ashura. One of them was when he heard the cries of the children, Al-Atash, Al-Atash. The poet says, I can imagine Abbas standing, looking at the thirst of the children, looking at the dry, cracked lips of that daughter of Hussein, Sakina Ruqayya, looking at the tears of those children, including Asghar, who are desperate for single drops of water. Because a man who wants to serve and everything about him is to make others happy cannot bear the pain of anyone, let alone the family of the Prophet, let alone those innocent children. The heart of Abbas was broken so many times. Once when he heard the screams of the children, and another when the water container was spilled on the day of Ashura. He walks towards his beloved brother Hussein. He says to him, Akhi Aba Abdullah, the voice and the screams of the children have broken me. Grant me permission to go and fight. The riwayat says that Imam al-Hussein says to him, Akhi Aba al-Fadl, anta hamilu liwa'i. You are the standard bearer. You are the flag bearer. If I lose you, as if he was saying, what can I do? What should I do? But if you have to go and fight, then at least try to get some water for those children. Because Hussein's heart was also broken. The riwayat says, Aba al-Fadl then got onto his horse, moved towards the battlefield. He saw 4,000 enemy combatants before him. But of course, he is the Lion of God, the son of Ali. He marches towards them with so much conviction and courage. He disperses each and every one of them, and he reaches the riverbank of Al-Qami. Imam al-Sadiq says, the heart of my uncle Abbas was so dry in terms of the thirst. It was burning. It was burning. He was desperate for a single drop of water. His lips were so dry.

in his hands. At that moment, he raised the hands onto the mouth. Then he remembered the thirst of Abu Abdullah.

فعال ديني. Oh soul, how can you drink water when Hussein is thirsty? Hussein is alone. You want to drink some water? He throws the water. Not a single drop he places in his hands or in his mouth. Then he fills the water container with the water, determined to reach the campsite of Imam al-Hussein. He gallops towards the campsite, but one enemy combatant behind the palm tree strikes him on his right arm and severs the right arm. When the right arm of Abul Fadl falls on the ground,

Holy Prophet, who is the righteous, truthful one. But Abbas had so much hope. He could still hear the cries of the thirst of the children. He can still imagine feeding the children water. He could still have the water reaching those innocent young babies. He's holding the water container with his left arm. And all of a sudden, as he gets closer to the tent of Imam al-Hussein, that La'in behind another tent strikes him on his left arm and severs it. Imagine that moment. Yet Abu al-Fadl can never be broken. He speaks to his soul, his heart. He says, Ya nafs la takhshay min al-kuffari wa abshiri bi rahmati al-jabbari. O soul, don't worry, don't worry. Allah's mercy is coming towards you. Abbas, who doesn't have any right arm and doesn't have any left arm, but Abbas still believes, wants to get there. He continues, the riwayah says, he was holding the water container with his mouth, and all of a sudden an arrow pierces the water container. The poet says, wallah, there was no pain in the heart of Abbas when the right arm was severed and the left arm, but the moment the water is spilled was the moment Abbas's heart was broken. His heart was shattered. It doesn't matter to him what happens to him. It matters what it comes to the children. He stood there on his horse, not knowing which direction to go. Harmala picks up a 3-pronged arrow and shoots the arrow, and it pierces through the right eyes of Abu al-Fadl. Imagine that scene. Our hearts tonight are in Karbala, next to the blessed shrine of Abu al-Fadl al-Abbas. One of our ulama says that I was reciting the musiba of Abu al-Fadl. I stopped at this moment. I couldn't continue the musiba. He says, that night I saw Abu al-Fadl. He said to me, O Sayyid, why did you stop the musiba? He said, I couldn't continue. He said, Sayyid, tell the world, when I fell from the horse, I had no hands to control the fall. I fell on my eyes with the arrow pierced through my eyes. Imagine the pain of Abu al-Fadl. The riwayah says, when he was on the ground, he could not see what was happening. Hussein in the battlefield. Hussein is looking for Abbas left, right, and center. When he sees the horse of Abbas empty, he cries, Al-an in kasar dhahri. Al-an qallat hilati. Al-an shamut bi adwi. Now my back is broken. Now I am weak. Imam al-Hussein gets close to Abu al-Fadl. He sees Abu al-Fadl lying on the plains of Karbala, his head fully drenched in blood because somebody has struck him with a pole on his head. His head now split, one eye with an arrow in it. He can't see. Abu al-Fadl hears somebody walking next to him. He doesn't know who this person is. He then thinks it's one of the army of the Yazid. Then he calls out, Oh man, I beg you, please don't end my life. I want my brother Hussein to come next to me. فَأَشُمُّهُ وَأَيَشُمُّنِي. I want to hug my brother Hussein. I want to smell the fragrance of Hussein. Please, please, let me see my brother Hussein. Hussein comes next to his brother. Tears from the eyes of Hussein drop. He cries, Akhi Abu al-Fadl, Ana Akhuk al-Hussein.
I am your brother Hussein. Then Imam al-Hussein lifts the head of Abu al-Fadl, places it on his thighs. Then Abu al-Fadl places it back down. Imam al-Hussein places it again on his laps, but Abu al-Fadl removes it. Three times this happens. Imam says, "Akhi Abu al-Fadl, why do you do?"

this. Let me hold your head on my laps. Look at Akhul Mawasi. Abul Fadl, till the last moment of his life, is thinking about Hussein. He says, Abba Abdullah, you hold my head in your hands and in your lap, but in a few hours, who will be next to you to hold your head in their lap? Allah, Allah, Ya Abbas. Then Imam al-Hussein, what does he want to do? Now he wants to carry Abul Fadl. He wants to take him to the campsite. He begins to start to move Abul Fadl. But Imam Abul Fadl looks at him and says, Akhi, Ya Hussein, please let me remain here. I don't want to go back to the campsite. Why? Why do you not want to go back?

لا الله الله يا عباس. Then Imam al-Hussein, what does he want to do? Now he wants to carry Abul Fadl. He wants to take him to the campsite. He begins to start to move Abul Fadl. But Imam Abul Fadl looks at him and says, Akhi ya Hussein, please let me remain here. I don't want to go back to the campsite. Why do you not want to go back? I promise the children water. I don't want the children to see me return without the water. The poet says, it's as if Imam al-Hussein says to him, Akhi Abul Fadl, the children want you back without the water. Yes, children can't bear to see you this way. I agree. He leaves him there. Look at those last moments between Imam al-Hussein and Abul Fadl al-Abbas. The poet describes Imam al-Hussein saying to him, Akhi ya Abul Fadl, you've gone and left me alone now. Akhi Abul Fadl, what am I to do all alone, surrounded by the enemy? Akhi Abul Fadl, you are the dua of my father Ali. Akhi Abul Fadl, what is your mother Umm al-Baneen thinking now? Allah, he thinks of Umm al-Baneen back in Medina. Yes, and that moment when Abul Fadl is trying to look at the beautiful face of his brother Hussein, his soul departs from his body.

Allah, Imam al-Hussein comes back to the tent. His back is nailed down. He's walking slowly. Zainab is standing. Sukaina, Umm Kulthum, the children. They're waiting for Abu al-Fadl to return. They see Imam al-Hussein alone. Zainab cries, where is my brother Abbas? Where is my protector? Where is Abu al-Fadl? The children scream. At that moment, Imam doesn't say anything. He goes to the tent of Abu al-Fadl. He removes the pole of the tent, and the tent collapses, and the women cry out, oh Abbas, oh Abbas.

هاي فطرتنا ونرددها النداء.

Kawasim Blank Salamat.

محمد وآله الطاهرين. Respected scholars, elders, brothers and sisters, assalamu alaykum wa rahmatullah. When the month of Muharram used to begin, the Imams of the Ahlul Bayt alayhimus salam would enter into a state of grief and mourning. But come the day of Ashura and Tasbu'a, this grief and mourning would reach its peak and intensity. And they would say, on this day, Imam alayhi salam was killed just like an animal is slaughtered. If this ummah and if humanity is not to repeat such a horrendous, heinous crime, we need to remind ourselves what happened in Karbala and why it happened. And we need to address those causes. The Imams have guided us that you recall and you weep and you mourn, but you don't stop there. You go beyond. Identify who is good and who is evil. Bond yourself to the good Imam, the virtuous, the just. Declare your enmity, your distance, your dissociation, and abandoning everything of what the enemy does in their lifestyle, in their behavior, in their preferences, in their likes, in their dislikes. Beyond that, declare your ever readiness to be able to join this struggle, continuous cosmic struggle between truth and falsehood that is going on all the time. Ya laytani kuntu ma'akum fa'afuza fawzan 'azima. In order to be able to appreciate Imam's status, we said that he is introduced by the Ahlul Bayt alayhimus salam as the Warithul Anbiya, as the Shariqul Quran, the one who defended the core message of the Quran. And therefore, allow me tonight to discuss one surah which is recommended to be recited on the day of Ashura. And that is Surah Al-Ahzab. Surah Al-Ahzab, chapter 33, talks about the status of the Prophet and what are our duties as a believer in God and a believer in the Messenger. What are our duties towards this Messenger? So in the initial part of the surah, certain laws are mentioned that these have to be obeyed. In the second part of the surah, the battle of Ahzab and how some mu'mineen followed the Prophet and obeyed him, others disobeyed. In Karbala, the same thing happened. In the third part of the surah, those people who are associated with the Prophet, the wives of the Prophet, they are being instructed to follow the Prophet. In the next part of the surah, the Prophet is instructed to bring about a change in the community, in the society, which has inherited a lifestyle of jahiliyyah from the past. How to bring about a change? Those conditions are mentioned. Certain laws about private life of the Prophet are then mentioned. And then, how should you respect the Prophet when you visit him, when he invites you for a meal? What is your duty towards him and towards his family? And finally, if you want salvation, what is the duty that you have to perform? This is an overall view. Let's consider a little more in detail the message of the Quran. The first ayah, Ya ayyuhan nabi, ittaqillaha wa la tuti' al kafirina wal munafiqin. O Messenger, don't obey the kafir and don't obey the munafiq. Amazing. Surah Ahzab is revealed in Medina. Not obeying the kafir, the Prophet would never do that. It seems that the kafir and their agents inside the Muslim community, the munafiq, were always meeting the Prophet, applying pressure on him, asking for compromises.

is telling him not to preach, telling him not to instruct and deliver the divine laws. So now the Prophet is being told, beware. They will try to thwart and they will try to oppose you. Don't you come under their pressure. Kwanini, inna Allah kana aliman hakima. God knows everything. He knows the psychology of this kafir and the munafiq. Why they are opposing you. And in his hikmah, he is ordering you, beware. Don't succumb. وَاتَّبِعْ مَا يُوحَى إِلَيْكَ مِنْ رَبِّكَ إِنَّ اللَّهَ كَانَ بِمَا تَعْمَلُونَ خَبِيرًا. The only message that you should obey all the time is the wahi that comes to you from your Lord. Never ever come under the pressure or the influence of the munafiq. Well, how could you do that? They can be powerful, they can be rich, they can be influential in society. وَتَوَكَّلْ عَلَى اللَّهِ وَكَفَى بِاللَّهِ وَكِيلًا. If you want one secret of the success of the warriors and Imam Hussein alayhi salam in Karbala, it's this ayah. Don't listen to the munafiq. Don't come under their pressure. And rely on God, and God will give you the strength to be able to carry out whatever your duty is towards God. The next ayah 4 onwards, there are certain practices that were inherited from the Jahiliyyah period. Now the Prophet is instructed to remove those Jahiliyyah practices. Two of them are mentioned here. مَا جَعَلَ اللَّهُ لِرَجُلٍ مِّنْ قَلْبَيْنِ فِي جَوْفِهِ. Allah has not given a person two hearts, meaning that no individual can have love of two different things which are opposing each other. Either you follow the messenger and the wahi that comes to him, or you follow jahiliyyah. You can't do both. For example, there was a particular type of talaq known as dhihar, which was in practice in the jahiliyyah. Stop that. That's not acceptable and accepted by God. You consider your wife as if she's your mother. No, she cannot become like that. The second jahiliyyah practice, adoption. Somebody who is not biologically born from you, the son of somebody else is taken as your adopted son and everything is given to him just like a biological son. All in the inheritance and the maintenance laws apply. Allah says, no, this is not an acceptable practice. Ayah number 5 then says that no, you can adopt a son, but he will not inherit from you. He will not have the other rights of a biological son. There's no problem. You can sponsor somebody else who is an orphan, but he cannot become your real son. It's amazing. Surah Ahzab discusses this issue. It's directly related to Karbala. Ibn Ziyad, Ubaydullah ibn Ziyad in Kufa, the son of Ziyad. Ziyad was an adopted son. Ziyad's father was not known. So they would refer to him as Ziyad bin Abi. Ziyad, the son of whoever his father was. Muawiyah, when he became the governor in Sham, during the time of Imam Ali alayhi salam, Ziyad was appointed as the governor of Basra under Abdullah bin Abbas. Imam alayhi salam used to receive reports that Ziyad is deviating now. He is collecting funds, he is mismanaging, he is getting corrupt. He is living a luxurious life. Imam alayhi salam immediately summons him, warns him, beware. Muawiyah comes to know about this, writes him a letter. Ziyad, come over. You know, we are brothers. So Ziyad is surprised. Brothers? Yes. My father visited the lady from which you were born. Married lady whom Abu Sufyan visited. And she gave birth to this boy. Officially in Sham, on the minbar, sitting on the lower rank, Ziyad. Sitting on the upper rank of the minbar, Muawiyah announces to the public. Anybody knows about the background of Ziyad? Somebody stands up. Yes, we know he came from this particular family and we know he's related to Abu Sufyan. There you go. He's my brother. The Sharia says, a boy born out of wedlock, if you're not sure about the paternity, it belongs to the family from which this woman is married to. She was married, the mother. She was married to Ubaid, a slave.
The wife Marjana happened to be a prostitute.

Amazing. Surah Ahzab says they are openly flouting and breaking God's laws, taking somebody whom Allah has said cannot be your son. In ayah number 6, Allah then says, if you want actually to be able to remove the jahiliyyah customs and practices, be it about marriage, be it about talaq, be it about all the other affairs in life, be it about hajj, then there is one fundamental requirement. You must accept and acknowledge the status of the Prophet as the father figure who has governing and administrative rights over you. An-nabiyyu awla bil mu'minina min anfusihim. The Prophet has got more authority. He's your mawla. And therefore, whatever he decides, even if it is against your property or against your family, you have to accept from him. And his wives, the Prophet's wives, wa azwajuhu ummahatuhum. The wives of the Prophet are the mothers of the believers, and therefore the believers are not allowed to get married to their mothers, the wives of the Prophet. The next part of the ayah talks about irth. I'm skipping that. Ayah number 7 then says, وَإِذْ أَخَذْنَا مِنَ النَّبِيِّينَ مِيثَاقَهُمْ. And remember the time when from every messenger we took a covenant and a promise. وَمِنْكَ, and we also took it from you, O Prophet. وَمِنْ نُوحٍ وَإِبْرَاهِيمَ وَمُوسَى وَعِيسَى بْنَ مَرْيَمَ. وَأَخَذْنَا مِنْهُمْ مِيثَاقًا غَلِيظًا. And we took a very strong pledge from them that they will receive the true message, they will preach it under all circumstances and defend it despite all opposition, they will testify to the truth of the past messengers, they will predict who is coming in the future. And you also, Prophet, have to do that. Imam Hussein alayhi salam was introduced by the Prophet because there was a mithaq between him and God. The past messengers talked about the last messenger because there was a mithaq from God. Are you surprised, therefore, when the past messengers were reported to by Jibreel that the last messenger will have a grandson who shall be killed brutally, that those past messengers wept? According to this ayah, this pledge was taken from them. Receive the truth and deliver the truth. Ayah number 8, لِيَسْأَلَ الصَّادِقِينَ عَنْ صِدْقِهِمْ وَأَعَدَّ لِلْكَافِرِينَ عَذَابًا أَلِيمًا. And throughout history, the test has been, whoever has been given the chance to receive the truth and has understood it, then is it enough just to claim to know that I have accepted the Prophet? Where is the evidence? Where is the practical proof that you are a real follower of the messenger or not? Karbala is a place where this test was shown. There are those who claim they have accepted the messenger, but they refuse to follow the guidance of the messenger. Ayah number 9, up till ayah number 27, is specific for the battle of Ahzab. Most of the verses are about munafiqeen. The munafiq, they will come to give excuses, we can't fight, they are afraid of death. They will give excuses, oh, our houses are exposed, our women are exposed, our business is in danger, allow us to go back. False excuses, oh Prophet. The real reason, they're afraid of death. The real reason, they don't trust you. The real reason, the promises that you have given, that Allah will give us victory, they haven't accepted that. I'm skipping all the details. Towards the end of this paragraph, there is an ayah where Allah says that in contrast to the munafiq, the mu'min is different. مِنَ الْمُؤْمِنِينَ رِجَالٌ. Amongst the believers, there are a group of strong, firm faith men. صَدَقُوا مَا عَهَدُ اللَّهَ عَلَيْهِ. They have fulfilled the pledge and promise they made to you, O Prophet, that they will defend you till their last drop of blood. فَمِنْهُمْ مَنْ قَضَى نَحْبَهُ. Some of them have already acted on their promise. They have died already in the past. Hamza, for example, became Sayyidu Shuhada of his time. وَمِنْهُمْ مَنْ يَنْتَظِرْ. Amongst the believers are those who are still awaiting to fulfill their promise to defend and to die for you, O Prophet. They will not allow any injury to come to you. They are ready to give up their lives for you, O Prophet. They are waiting for that chance. Ali ibn Abi Talib, for example.